in the late 60s and early 70s. Passed on Sunday. We just heard The Best Part of a Man. It's kind of coming off the last soul album he put out, which was in 1976, On the Job. Before that, track he wrote, produced, Don't Be Surprised by Lynn Williams. That was on the Suncut record label back in 1969. We heard a couple from the Deep City label, One Little Dance by the Movers, and The Upset by Paul Kelly. Heard another one off the tremendous Betty Harris LP, First Time Around, Girls Can't Do What the Guys Do. And we heard Helena Smith, A Woman Will Do Wrong. We heard one, Don't Be a Fool by Clarence Reed. That came off this cache of tapes that I was lucky enough to transfer about 10 years ago. There was an acetate of that as well, which was really wasted. It was so amazing to find the stereo masters on these quarter-inch tapes. Before that, one of my favorites, Am I a Good Man by Them Too off the Deep City label. And we started that set off with No Way Out, another one of those previously unreleased Clarence Reed tracks. It's a little past 8 o'clock. Got about an hour left. We're going to maybe listen to another half hour of Clarence Reed tunes. And then in the final half hour of the show, pay tribute to another amazing soul artist who passed on this week, Otis Clay. And listen to a bunch of his early stuff that I've always been such a huge fan of. And yeah, he's such a sweet guy. Definitely, both these guys will be missed. Here we go.

Hey, everyone. Listen to the Breakaway Show, WRHCLP, Three Oaks, paying tribute past 90 minutes to the amazing Clarence Blowfry Reed, passed on this past Sunday. It's just tremendous, you know, the productions that he put together, not only for himself, but for all these amazing artists like Betty Harris, Helena Smith, so many others, Gwen McRae, Rocking Chair. I mean, it's just, he really was one of those unsung heroes who never got his due beyond Blowfly. We just heard Thank You Baby by Betty Harris. We heard Knocking at the Wrong Door by the Rollers. That was a previously unreleased track that we unearthed about 10 years ago. That one was really amazing to take in. Both that and One Little Piece, just back to back. We were just in awe as we took that in. Got to take it home to Mother, Clarence Reed, on the Alston record label. Heard another one from Alston, Pure Love by Betty Wright. We heard the great Living Together is Keeping Us Apart off the tremendous Running Water LP from 1973. We heard the great Clean Up Woman, Betty Harris's biggest hit. She was just 17 years old when Willie Clark and Clarence Reed wrote that song for her. Heard another one off Running Water, the tremendous New York City. And we kicked that set off with Gwen McRae's big hit that Clarence Reed was involved with, none other than Rockin' Chair. It is coming up on 8:30. We got about a half hour left here. And another amazing soul artist that I got to work with a number of times. We did a bunch of live shows together. He was part of a film that I was involved with, and the great Otis Clay. He's always been a huge fan of his early material on the Wonderful label. And when Wonderful folded, he went to Cotillion and then went on to High Records with the great Willie Mitchell and High Rhythm Section. And so we're going to listen to... keep that music bed going. We're going to listen to a bunch of his early stuff. And, he was just such a sweet, sweet guy. And he's so friendly and such a warm, warm presence every time I was with him. And asked, you know, anytime I had questions, he was always open and willing to share stories and anecdotes. And just a really sweet guy. So we're going to listen to some Otis Clay music here. And let's make this last half hour count. Here we go.

Hey everyone, you listen to the Breakaway Show. Last half hour we've been paying tribute to the amazing Otis Clay, who unfortunately passed on this week. That was one of his biggest hits, if not his biggest. Trying to Live My Life Without You, 1972, on the High record label, backed by the High Rhythm Section, produced by the amazing Willie Mitchell. Before that, we heard You've Hurt Me for the Last Time. It's on a 45 from the Atlantic record label, 1969, I think. We heard a previously unreleased track, Thank You Love, from the wonderful record label, which everything we heard before that is all coming from the tremendous, wonderful label. We heard Tired of Falling in Love and Out of Love, the great ballad, A Flame in Your Heart. That's how it's when you're in love. I paid the price. It's easier said than done. And the tremendous Sir Douglas Quintet cover of She's a Mover we started that set off with. We're running out of time here, and I'd be remiss if I didn't pay tribute to David Bowie. Didn't do a show last week, and if I'm sure I wasn't alone spending the past week revisiting a lot of David Bowie's music. Meant a lot to me. And I'm going to play a track. I was always really fond of Bowie's collaborations with his friends. We're going to hear my favorite track that he produced for one of his friends. So, thanks for listening to The Breakaway Show. We'll be back next week. And, here we go.

0: think about David Bowie?
1: Well, all right. I find that I'm a person who can take on the guises of different people that I meet. I can switch accents in seconds of meeting somebody, and I can adopt their accent. I've always found that I collect. I'm a collector. And I've always just seemed to collect personalities, ideas. I have a hodgepodge philosophy, which really is very minimal.
2: Very little. Do you believe in God, for instance?
1: What?
2: Do you believe in God?
1: I believe in an energy form, but I wouldn't like to put a name to it.
2: Do you indulge in any form of worship?
1: Life. I love life very much.
2: You split people down in the middle a lot.

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We've also got WRHC LP 93.5 FM in Sawyer. And we've got a good show for you here tonight. I'm your host, John Derbyshire. Going to play some soft rock type stuff today, take you back to the 70s a little bit, but I'm going to cheat too because there's some newer stuff. And actually, that last song, I'm cheating because it wasn't super rare. That was Joe Jackson with Another World, and his album Night and Day was super successful. That came out in 1982. But who's heard that song in days? And that's a really, really cool song. A little bit of an outlier on that album in terms of the sound and the Latin influence on it. So, if you like that, you will generally like the rest of the show. Up next, this is one of the absolute best musicians in the world right now. He's killing it. It's a dude named Sean Lee and his group Young Gun Silver Fox. He's done all kinds of different stuff in all kinds of different genres. This is his take on soft rock, yacht rock. This is called You Can Feel It.

All right, we're soft rocking here today on the Rare Groove Show, stretching the definition of rare grooves a little bit, but most of these songs have some cool funkiness to them, or some electric piano, something that makes them a little different, a little bit offbeat. So that last song was a new group, reasonably new, from Swindon, England. They're called Just a Little Bit, and that song is called Grasslands. It came out in March 2023. Previous to that, a pretty well-known dude, but had a top 100 hit back in the day. That was the James Walsh Gypsy Band. Guy from Minnesota led that group. And that was the Caves of Altamira from 1979, which is having reissued. Actually, it was reissued in 2016. That's a Steely Dan cover. Up next, this is some Estonian soft rock. Very cool stuff. This is Radar with... Let me try this. Kui Mend Katsud Sa. 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

and that's called Arrow Through Me. He has a really cool new thing, a 7-inch singles box set that came out last year. So that was on, that is on that. You can find it there. And Wings, actually, all right, total blasphemy here. I like Wings more than the Beatles. It's probably because I, you know, grew up in the 70s and heard that stuff a lot more. And the Beatles were just being played so much. Wings just sounds a little fresher because they were played, but you didn't hear them all the time. So, going to get back into some more quasi-popular groups, but a real unknown cut. This is The Who. It was my favorite band back in the day. I was even in a band called The Quads back in like junior high school into high school. And this is The Who with Naked Eye. 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

All right, we're soft rocking here on the Harbor Country Radio Network, the Rare Groove Show. I'm John Derbyshire, your host, and playing some stuff that maybe you've heard back in the day, haven't heard for years. Not getting super deep into it right now, but just some cool 70s type stuff. That last song was Naz, of course, and that's the original version of Hello, It's Me. Todd Rundgren actually was in Naz, and he made the more popular version later in the 70s that we've all heard a billion times and still awesome. So Todd Rundgren, Naz, very worth checking out. Previous to that was Jonesy, which is a English prog band in a way, but they sort of crossed over from progressive to hard rock to jazz a little bit. That's one of their more hard rock type songs, and that's Jonesy with Every Day's the Same. We talked about The Who with Naked Eye. Sort of cool to hear Pete and Roger Daltrey sing alongside each other. Up next is a semi-deep nugget. This is the Bernie Leadon, Michael Georgiadis band. And Bernie Leadon's one of the original dudes from the Eagles, like even before Glenn Frey and all those guys. He was also in Dillard and Clark and sort of the L.A. country rock scene. This song is Calling for Your Love.

0: All right, that gets us near the end of another Rare Groove Show episode. And we got into some soft rock, even moved into a little bit of country rock there. That last song was pretty cool, I think. That's Richard Supa, S-U-P-A, from 1971. And that's the Atlanta Rhythm Section backing him up. A really cool album called Supa's Jamboree. Previous to that was the Souther Hillman Fury Band, which was a country rock supergroup, quote-unquote, from Wikipedia. And Richie Furay was in Buffalo Springfield. Chris Hillman was in the Byrds. J.D. Souther was pretty well known on his own, and he was in the Eagles. That song was called Border Town. So, for a change, I have a little bit of time to talk at the end of the show here. Usually I'm up against the clock, so I'd like to give you a little info. We've got a new show starting this Tuesday at 7 p.m., Under the Radar, with host Steve Horowitz. He is a music reviewer for the PopMatters.com. And this guy knows his business. He's going to play some rock, folk, R&B, jazz, country, blues. So check that out. And another really quick note here. Coming up soon at the Vickers Theater in Three Oaks, April 28th through 30th, the Storehouse Film Festival. There's a really cool film coming up called Syl Johnson, Any Way the Wind Blows, by Michael Slabach, who has a show here on the station. And Penny Duff is presenting that with him as well. Syl Johnson is just a badass, great Chicago soul blues type dude. Is It Because I'm Black is this incredible song, sort of a historic soul funk song to check out. So please check that out. Thanks for listening to the Rare Groove Show. I am officially up against the clock now, so I am out.
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Come on, come on, come on, come on, come on, come on, come on, come on, come on, come on, come on, come on, come on, come on, come on, come on, come on, come on, come on, come on, come on, come on, come on, come on, come on, come on, come on, come on, come on, come on, come on, come on, come on, come on, come on, come on, come on, come on, come on, come on, come on, come on, come on, come on, 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come on, come on, come on, come on, come on, come on, come on, come on, come on, come on, come on, come on, come on, come on, come on, come on, come on, come on, come on, come on, come on, come on, come on, come on, come on, come on, come on, come on, come on, come on, come on, come on, come on, come on, come on, come on, come on, come on

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You cannot escape God. You cannot escape God. I'm going to say that again. You cannot escape God, okay? You're trying to

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Because none of you know what the hell you are all talking about. 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And then you want to open this meeting with a prayer to God. Are you praying to the devil? Because God is not listening to that prayer. Because all of you are practicing the devil's law. Oh, is it because you're part of them? And if any

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anything to motivate anybody specifically. I have no idea what I'm doing, and that's the state I would like to be in. And if that's the state that feels good to you guys, then I'm sure you'll do the same. And just to really not be quite clear or confident in any one area, except that area itself. That's the headspace I want to be in, and to really throw yourself into the fire, I guess, in that way. To not play it safe and to really, really put yourself out there, even if it's humiliating. That's where I want to be.

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We on one. 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We on one. We on one. We on one. We on one. We on one. We on one. We on one. We on one.

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And it just makes me tremble. I remember when man all over the earth was so full of love and understanding and patience for one another. 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

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The old man, he must have been, I don't know, 70 years or more. He had to have been in that age. His hair was all white. He fell on the sidewalk, you know, and people gathered around. Everybody wanted to peep and see. 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Not one person thought or gave one single thought to maybe the old man was sick. Oh, and sick he was. Sick he was. He lay there, he died a horrible death. Not one man or not one woman would reach to give one single hand. Everybody just stood around. When the ambulance came and pronounced him dead, I heard a lady in the background say, "Well, that's life. That's life." Yeah. That's life. But what kind of a life? Sometimes I have to ask myself, what day is this? What time is this? Where am I? Where? You know, I wish there was some way that we could pass a box or maybe a hat or anything, just pass it around every year maybe and collect a 16th of ounce of love. A love from every human being on the earth. And at the end of the year, boy, we'd have tons and tons and tons and tons. Just a giveaway. I mean, surely we must be tired now. We must be. We've got to be. You know, I watched a politician once stand up, made a speech to thousands of people, and he ended the speech by saying, "This is man's day, this is a peak. This is the highest point man has ever gone to." If that's so, we haven't gone very far. No. With all of man's great progress, with all of his great deeds that he puts in his books, how? I mean, we're supposed to be the civilized ones. We're supposed to be the pace setters for the earth. Well, then somebody tell me, how, through all of our progress, have we managed to let the little thing that really counts slip aside, to get totally lost in the shuffle? And that's love for our fellow man. When I see things like this, I have to wonder. I have to sit and wonder. Because if this is man's peak, then what have we done? What on earth are we doing?

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1: Do flowers have best friends?
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1: Whoa.
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1: She had more than the five senses. She knew more than books could teach, and raised everyone she touched just a little bit higher. And all around her, there was a natural sense, as though she sensed what the stars say, what the birds say, what the wind and the clouds say. A sense of soul and self, that African sense. And she raised me like she raised four of her own. And I was hurt and scared and shocked when Lily Scott left suddenly one night. And they sent a limousine from heaven to take her to God if there is one. So I knew she had gone. And I came from a broken home.

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1: In the beginning, there were nothing but rocks. Then somebody invented the wheel, and things just began to roll.

Welcome to the Glorious Glean and a way to reduce soil loss in your ravine. About 10,000 years ago, the area between New Troy and New Buffalo was a flat, vast plain left by the glaciers. As the level of Lake Michigan continued to fall, the Galeen River began to cut into the glacial debris, forming ravines. The easiest layers to cut down into were the sand and gravel areas. Today, ravines continue to form in these highly erodible sand and gravel areas, resulting in soil loss on your property. If you live next to a ravine, there are easy ways to prevent the ravine from growing and eating away your property. The first is to build all structures well away from the ravine. You don't want to put your house on this unstable layer and to end up at the bottom of the ravine. Water accelerates erosion. As a result, you want to keep sump pump and gutter downspout water well away from the ravine in rain gardens or pipe to the bottom of the ravine. It's also important to have robust plants near the ravine so that these plants' roots hold the soil. It's best not to mow up to the edges of the ravine and instead encourage our beautiful native wildflowers to grow in that area. Lastly, it's critical that you don't throw yard waste, grass clippings, or trash into the ravines, as they will kill the plants that hold the soil. From the banks of the Galeen River, this is Peg Coring.

Texas.

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1: Okay, this one's for Gabby.

Welcome to the Glorious Glean and a discussion of where to dump your recreational vehicle waste. The last thing you want to do is to dump your wastewater into stormwater drains or a ditch, as these go directly into the Glean River, which flows into Lake Michigan. Sewage in the Glean River increases algae blooms that cause fish kills, increase beach closings, and increase cases of swimmer's itch. In the local area, you can find a sanitary dump site located at Warren Dunes State Park, Waco Beach Campground, and camp across from the dunes. From the banks of the Glean River, this is Peg Coring.

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And I stood there, shivering in my pajamas, and watched the whole world go up in flames. 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

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'Cause I know, just as well as I'm standing here talking to you, that when that final moment comes and I'm breathing my last breath, I'll be saying to myself,

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0: 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It's your birthday.
1: Nurse, set up an IV. 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

Welcome to the Gloria Scalene and ways to recycle notebooks, pizza boxes, and prescription drugs you have not used. Your metal-bound notebooks can go right into the trash as the recycler's machine can pull off the binding from the paper. Plastic-covered notebooks need to be taken off as they can contaminate an entire recycling load. Pizza boxes are a problem. If the entire box includes cheese and grease on it, it will begin to decompose. It can also ruin the entire recycling load. So pull off the part that has the cheese and the grease on and just put the clean cardboard in the recycling. You can send unused prescription drugs to the Starfish Project, starfish.org, that collects unused antifungal and antiviral drugs. These drugs are given to clinics in Africa. Starfish will even send you a prepaid Federal Express label as well. So that's starfish.org. For WRHC, this is Peg Coring from the banks of the Galeen River.

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Welcome to the Glorious Galeen and a look at one of Harbor Country's winter visitors, the red-breasted nuthatch. Our year-round resident, the white-breasted nuthatch, is slightly larger and lacks the reddish underpart and bold black stripe under the eye as seen in the red-breasted nuthatch. Nuthatches cache food. That is, they tirelessly collect food and wedge it into tree bark and then pound it firmly in place. While woodpeckers move up and down tree trunks, nuthatches can do the same, but they do it head first as well. This allows nuthatches to view hidden foods such as beetles and spiders and worms that woodpeckers can't see. Red-breasted nuthatches live in the boreal forests of Canada, feeding on spruce, pine, and fir seeds. However, when there is a food shortage, red-breasted nuthatches come south to feed. 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

Welcome to the Glorious Galene. And an invasive insect, you should squish the lantern fly. The lantern fly is a recent invader from Asia that has been moving across the Midwest and now is in our part of Michigan. The lantern fly is eye-catching, with bright red underwings and spotted gray wing covers on top. Lantern flies feed on fruit trees such as apples, peaches, cherries, hops, and grapes, using their piercing mouth parts to suck sap. Lantern flies will not kill the tree unless it's weakened some other way. If you see a lantern fly, kill it. From the banks of the Galene River, this is Peg Coring Sea.

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Well, I don't even know the name, but if I did, well, really, what's it to you? There's a blaze of light in every

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1: Well, good morning, or is it good evening? I'm not sure what time it is where you are, or even when you're listening. Go figure. But I do know I'm Jamel, and I've got my playlist. It's, like always, a little bit of everything. And today, it's all about what I call my seminal songs. Those are the songs that sort of got me started in this radio programming thing, and it moved me along all through my life. There's music that was really important to me and moved me. I was excited, liked it a lot. And that's where my show comes from. My seminal songs are the ones that started me out here. Here's the roll, the Reverend Charlie Jackson and the legendary Booker Recordings, God's Got It.

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It's the testimony of Reverend Charlie Jackson.

0: 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Here it is, one of the greatest of the century, past century. The bomb. Here it is.
1: Being fat. 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

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Old.

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It's Twofer Muddy Waters, his version, Walkin' Blues.

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1: 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Here it is. 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

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Here's two from Bob Dylan. He's the greatest folk poet, maybe just player of the 20th century.

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Here's the greatest. It's all good. That's together. Through.

Got to switch it up. You know Jamel loves that country. Here it is. Wynonna Judd, Flies on the Butter.

That was the World Needs Now is Love CD. Here's one from her self-titled Winona, Live with Jesus.

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When you go there, just click that Listen Now button, and you're listening. Listen to all the shows. Look at how they're written up. You might like a few of them. I got to cut my time real short, and this is like my public, you know, pitch time. So I didn't tell you about the memberships last time. I got to mention that. It's only $20 for a person. If you like what you're listening to, it's free radio, but we need money. We really do. That's all I'm going to say about it. Harbor Country is one of the coolest places in the great United States of America. Many people know about it. Some of them sail up down Lake Michigan to get here. Some of them fly in from other places around the world. Some of them just drive over from Chicago or South Bend or St. Joe. But a lot of people come here. We got a lot of good fruit. You just missed the season. Sorry to tell you that. I'm going back to my playlist because this is a good one. It's Afro-American folk. It's the Hunter Chapter Baptist Church Choir. Here it is. He's calling me.

And here's three of my favorite lady players of the day. And they all do that country, folky, rocky kind of Americana thing. It's Iris DeMent.

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I just use her all the time. Lucinda Williams off of the Little Honey release. Well, well, well.

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Now, don't lose me. Oh, forgot. I love that laugh. Here it is, Deborah Allen, Rock Me in the Cradle of Love.

Well, I'm still in the country mood. It's moved up to the 80s here. It's Ronnie Millsap. No getting over me.

0: Sorry, I gotta apologize again. I just got too much good music. I can't fit it all in. But if you enjoyed the mix today, you can listen again on Tuesday in the morning. That's 8 o'clock Eastern, 7 o'clock Central. That's all thanks to my underwriter, Mark Incorporated of Woodstock, New York. He's the electro-techno fix-it man. You can reach him at 845-679-4232. And hey, talk to me. Go to the website. Hook up with my links. There should be two of them there. If not, there's my email. If you talk to me, I get better at what I do because I only do this for you. I take my best and I try to bring it to you. And I want to give you that attitude number. It's the most important message I can give you. I give it every time. Count on it. If there's anything you can do in your life, it's use a positive attitude. Use it. Find it. It's inside of you. Everybody's got it. It's sometimes, you know, hidden like under a rock or something. But you didn't lose it. It's in there. Find it. Especially when you confront those problems wherever. Everybody's got problems. That's the way it is here on Earth. But I'm telling you, you find that positive attitude. You use it. You make it part of your day. You're going to go the whole way. Please, have a good one.
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On this day in baseball history, June 23, 1963, New York Mets outfielder Jimmy Pearsall celebrates his 100th career home run by running in the correct order, but bases backward. Pearsall's home run came in the bottom of the fifth when he led off the inning. It was his first National League home run. The stunt angers Philadelphia Phillies pitcher Dallas Green and Commissioner Ford Frick. The Mets will hand Jimmy his walking papers 2 days later. The Mets outfielder, who thought of the stunt after being disappointed by the lack of attention Duke Snider's 400th round tripper received. This Day in Baseball History is brought to you by the Biggest Little Baseball Museum, located on Three Oaks' magnificent quarter mile, and a proud supporter of Radio.

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Welcome to the Glorious Glean and three ways you can help the Glean River by thinking about stormwater drains. Stormwater drains link directly into the Glean River without water treatment. They're found on the sides of the roads of our villages and cities. The Glean River carries rain and snow melt and stormwater runoff directly into Lake Michigan. Polluted water can change the Glean water quality dramatically. There are three simple things you can do. Clean up after your pet, as bacteria, parasites, and viruses from pet waste can easily wash into stormwater drains and end up in the river and then in the lake. Two, limit the use of pesticides and fertilizers. Pesticides are one of the biggest pollutants of all. Limit fertilizer use and make a habit of sweeping your grass clippings onto your lawn and not into a stormwater drain. Check your vehicle for fuel and oil leaks. When it rains, grease and oil drippings wash into the drains and go right into the Glean River. From the banks of the Glean River, this is Peg Coring.

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1: Welcome to the Glorious Glean and three ways you can help the Glean River by thinking about stormwater drains. Stormwater drains link directly into the Glean River without water treatment. They're found on the sides of the roads of our villages and cities. The Glean River carries rain and snow melt and stormwater runoff directly into Lake Michigan. Polluted water can change the Glean water quality dramatically. There are three simple things you can do. Clean up after your pet, as bacteria, parasites, and viruses from pet waste can easily wash into stormwater drains and end up in the river and then in the lake. Two, limit the use of pesticides and fertilizers. Pesticides are one of the biggest pollutants of all. Limit fertilizer use and make a habit of sweeping your grass clippings onto your lawn and not into a stormwater drain. Check your vehicle for fuel and oil leaks. When it rains, grease and oil drippings wash into the drains and go right into the Glean River. From the banks of the Glean River, this is Peg Coring.

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A little T-Bone Walker right there from 1952, Get These Blues Off Me. Ahead of that, from the Blue Cat label, aka the main subsidiary of Redbird, that did a lot of the girl group stuff in the 60s, that was from 1965, from the group The Ad-Libs, that was I'm Just a Down Home Girl. Ahead of that, we heard from a group with a great name, Bobby and the Demons. From 1960, that was a song called The Woo, W-O-O. And in there as well, from the Gold Wax label, that was Percy Millam from 1966 with a song called Call on Me. And starting things off, a duo calling themselves simply Prince and Princess, a guy who went by Prince Harold, which was the alter ego of this New York record man named Harold Thomas. I guess he used that for a few recordings that he did, the few recordings that he did. Anyway, this one that we heard at the top of the show from 1966 was the B-side to Insanity. It was called Stick Together. Very fun one there. You are tuned in to Mashed Potato Time, and I'm your host, Karen, here with you every week. Thanks so much for joining me and hanging out today. Got tons of fun stuff coming up. Some more blues, got a little gospel later on, and all sorts of soul, R&B, garage, girl groups galore, etc., etc. Coming up next, we are going to hear from the Freedom Sounds featuring Wayne Henderson. It's Soul Sound System here on Mashed Potato Time.

This is Mashed Potato Time, and music right there from Faye Ross. That was a song called Faith, Hope, and Trust from 1967. Ahead of that, from 66, a group called The Chimes, a girl group doing He's Not There Anymore. That one was on the Chattahoochee record label, which I think I only own one other record of that label, and it's The Mermaids. Popsicles and Icicles, a big hit for that label. Ahead of that, we heard from a Dutch garage group called Who and the Hilltops. That was Something You Got, which is a song that I've played on Mashed Potato Time before, as done by Alvin Robinson, who I think became more popular for that one. Anyhow, that one also from the same year, 66. And at the top of that set, The Freedom Sounds featuring Wayne Henderson from 1968. That was the title track off that record called Soul Sound System. You are tuned into Mashed Potato Time, and my name's Karen. I'm your host here. Thanks so much for tuning in. Next up is a tune from Ella Washington, I Can't Afford to Lose Him, here on Mashed Potato Time.

It's mashed potato time here, and some girl group music that started out with some funny whispering, if you could hear that in the mix. That was Patti Lace and the Petticoats, the name of that group, and it was Sneaky Sue. Love that one, from 1963. Ahead of that, The Merritts with a song called Please, Please, Little Girl, from 1965. And in the middle there, another really great garage.

Three. Ahead of that, The Merritts with a song called Please, Please, Little Girl from 1965. And in the middle there, another really great garage band name, Hank Blackman and the Killers with a song with a also great title, Itchy Coo from 1962. And let's see, before that from the New Orleans Minute record label, that was Bobby Womack doing Broadway Walk from 1967, and something from the same year started off that set, Ella Washington, I Can't Afford to Lose Him. You're tuned in to Mashed Potato Time. I'm your host, Karen. Thanks so much for tuning in and hanging out with me. If you're just tuning in and catching this show for the first time, well, you can check out Mixcloud.com, search for Mashed Potato Time, and you will find past archived shows all there as well as this one. So even if you missed the beginning of this set, you can always catch it later on. So check that out on Mixcloud, Mashed Potato Time, search for it. You'll find tons and tons. All right. Let's see what we've got next. This one is a cover of Gimme Some Lovin'. Enjoy.

You are tuned in to Mashed Potato Time and music right there from Barbara and the Browns. That was a tune called In My Heart from 1964. Love that group. I had that some gospel from a group called The Gospel Stars. That was a song called He Lifted Me from 1961. Ahead of that, we heard from Bonnie and Sheila, a duo from New Orleans. That was a tune called You Keep Me Hanging On from 1970. And also from that year, we heard a somewhat slowed down cover of Gimme Some Lovin' at the top of that set from David Duke. No, not that David Duke. This was from the High record label, HI record label. Anyhow, that was the set. My name's Karen. I'm your host here of Mashed Potato Time every week. Thanks for tuning in and hanging out with me. This is WRHCLP 106.7 FM Three Oaks and WRHZLP 93.5 FM Three Oaks, Michigan. Next up, we're going to hear some music from going back to 1954. It's Lovey Dovey from the Clovers.

You are tuned in to Mashed Potato Time. And music right there from a group called The Headlines. That was a song called He's Looking for a Love on the Luau record label. Ahead of that, a group you may have heard of, Booker T and the MGs, doing a song, Tic-Tac-Toe, from their 1964 record, Soul Dressing. In the middle of that set, we heard some garage from a group called The End, with two D's. That was a song called Project Blue from 1966. Ahead of that, from the same year, we heard from an English actress, that's all that I can find out about her, named Dee King. That was a song called It's So Fine, and that was a B-side to her cover of Sally Go Round the Roses, favorite of mine. And starting things off, another song that's often covered, it seems like, Lovey Dovey, the name of it, from the group The Clovers on the Atlantic label. That was the B-side to Little Mama from 1954. You're tuned into Mashed Potato Time. My name's Karen. Thanks for joining me today. And if you missed the beginning of the show, once again, this will be archived later on. So check out Mixcloud.com, search for Mashed Potato Time, and you can find this show and many, many more if you want to check those out. All right, next up, we're going to hear from Ray Charles. Tell me, how do you feel?

You are listening to Mashed Potato Time, and right there, some Pennsylvania garage from a group called The Disturbers, Coming to Your World, the name of that tune from 1968. Ahead of that, the house band for, I think it was Seaberg Records or something like that, the Seaberg Spotlight Band with their cover of Twine Time, slowed down a bit from 1965. In the middle of that set, we heard some doo-wop from the Serenaders, If Your Heart Says Yes, from 1963. And I'll make a few quick notes on that one. That one was on the VIP label, which was one of many subsidiaries of Motown. And the Serenaders featured Sydney Barnes at a young age, who I've definitely played on this show before. He has done much of his own work, but after the Serenaders didn't really have much success, Motown hired him as a songwriter, etc. I think he wrote stuff for Jackson 5, among many others, and then he later went to Redbird, which I've mentioned here, and so he wrote some stuff for Shangri-Las as well, and fast forward to now, really, he has been playing with George Clinton off and on, and still does, I believe. Ahead of that, we heard from a group called The, with a song called Each and Every Day from 1965, and at the top of the set, Ray Charles, of course, from his great What Did I Say record from 1959 that was Tell Me How Do You Feel. This is Mashed Potato Time. My name's Karen. Thanks for joining me. Next up here, I've got a song called Rain on My Face. And the artist of this one is Shape and Sizes. Nope, not Shapes and Sizes. It's Shape and Sizes. Right here on Mashed Potato Time.

It's Mashed Potato Time here, and the Twistin' Kings with a tune called Congo, Part 2 from their 7-inch Congo from 1961. I'll probably play the Part 1 later on sometime here on the show. Tokay Lewis, T-O-K-A-Y, What Can the Matter Be from 1968, and a fun one from the Poets, She Blew a Good Thing from 1965. Also in there, Tonto and the Renegades with a song called Little Boy Blue. And like I mentioned at the top of that set, yeah, oddly, that artist's name is Shape and Sizes, not Shapes and Sizes. Very weird. I triple checked that. Yeah. Shape and Sizes. The name of the song is Rain on My Face. That one from 1966. You are tuned into Mashed Potato Time here. I'm your host, Karen. And if you're just joining us and you want to hear more of the show, you want to hear what played earlier, fear not. You can always head to mixcloud.com and just search for Mashed Potato Time. You'll find a lot of archived shows, past shows, and this one as well, eventually, once we are done with it and get it up for you. Anyhow, let's get to some more music here. This one is from Hank Ballard on the King record label, previously unreleased. This was released on the King box set. It is a crazy one called Get That Hump in Your Back, from 1966, here on Mashed Potato Time.

Deserted from the group The Toys. Ahead of that, The Four Flames doing Wheel of Fortune from 1953. The Coasters in there with a song called Young Blood from 1957. And starting things off, like I said, on the King label, Hank Ballard doing Get That Hump in Your Back from 1966. You have been tuned in to Mashed Potato Time. I'm your host, Karen. Thanks so much for having joined me today. If you missed any part of the show or if you want to check out other shows that I have done in the past, as always, go to Mixcloud.com. This one will be up there, as well as all the archived past shows. I'm going to leave you guys with one more today, and this one is called Frog Stomp. It's from Floyd Newman from 1963. Enjoy, and I'll see you next week on Mashed Potato Time.

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2: 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I'm Edgar Wilberry. Sitting next to me, my partner in music and rhyme, he's got it going on. He is
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0: Boomtown Studio. I want to thank all of our locals and streamers from New Troy, Michigan to Long Beach, California, and from Portland, Oregon to Portland, Maine, wherever you are. Thanks for tuning us in. Hey, the weekend begins now, so if you're just getting off work, rolling into town, grab a coldie, turn it up and listen to some great music from
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0: Hey, let's get it started. Starting the night off, our first song of the night was the first single released off of their debut album in 1967. The album was also the very first album to be displayed on a large billboard by Elektra Records in the U.S. on the Sunset Strip in California, as a matter of fact. It's Manzarek, Krieger, Densmore, and Morrison. It's The Doors, Break On Through, released on January 4th, 1967, on All Over the Planet.

0: From 67, the first single released off of their self-titled debut album, I believe it was the first song on side one or side A also, The Doors with Break On Through. The first song on side one, followed up with Soul Kitchen, The Crystal Ship, 20th Century Fox, Alabama Song, which is Oh Won't You Show Me, right?
1: Yeah.
0: And Light My Fire. That's a very fine side one, I must admit. The Doors from 67. Hey, we're live here, 106.7 WRHCLP and 93.5 WRHZLP in Boomtown Studio. All over the planet is who we are. I'm Edgar Wilbury. Next to me, my partner in music and rhyme. He always has it going on. He is
1: Dylan the Dude.
0: Dude and I are here. Show 477. Good to see you, dude. How you doing, man?
1: Great. Great to see you here as well. It's been a long, hot week, and, you know, it's starting to chill down here in the studio a little bit, but since you and I have got here, it's been heating up. We're going to have some great music here tonight, and I'm just happy to be here.
0: Right on, man. What do you got for starters?
1: Well, this being the last week of Pride Month, the dude is going to be doing a shout-out, a spotlight on artists and musicians who are members of the LGBTQA. That would be anyone who identifies as a lesbian, a gay man, a trans individual, as well as many other labels of the LGBT. And this first one was a person that didn't come out until just days before his passing, and he actually holds the distinction of being the only non-Beatle to be credited on a Beatle track. And that track is what you're going to hear right now. Here we are from their 1969 album, The Beatles, with one Mr. Billy Preston. Here we are with Get Back here on All Over the Planet.

0: releases a single in 1969. That was The Beatles with Billy Preston. Get Back here on All Over the Planet and spotlighting, putting the spotlight on Billy Preston a little bit. He was had a lot of internal conflict with his homosexuality. He didn't come out to many people, and the few people that he did were very, very close friends of his, including George Harrison and Keith Richards, who talked about it after his passing, and remarked that one reason why Billy always felt so uncomfortable about it was because he was also a very deeply religious person, and it was just a very traumatic thing for him to kind of go through, balancing his deep faith as well as, well, being gay. And he eventually did come out on his deathbed, Billy Preston did, and was awarded in 2021 the Rock and Roll Hall of Fame's... he was inducted on the merits of musical excellence, which really, that's more impressive than getting voted in, to be quite honest, because that means everyone kind of acknowledges how great you were.
1: And during the Beatles recordings there at the end when they all weren't getting along very well, I believe it was George's idea to bring Billy Preston in. And Preston, you couldn't be too big of a jerk around somebody new, so they all got along a little better than what they had been.
0: And by all accounts, Billy Preston was one of the, from what I heard, one of the nicest, just fun-loving guys for anyone to play
1: good
0: with.
1: Good dude.
0: He had his troubles, of course, when he had a really big downfall after finding his, at the time, wife in bed with Sly Stone of the family. Was that Sly and the Family Stone?
1: That's right, yeah.
0: But Billy Preston, one of the greatest musicians out there, and a member of the LGBTQA, who on the dude's half of the show here tonight is going to be spotlighting at the end of Pride Month here.
1: So, had a nice solo career, too.
0: He did. Billy Preston here on All Over the Planet. Edgar, what do you got for us next?
1: Well, this next song first appeared on their album called Face the Music. That came out in 1975. According to writer Jeff Lynn, it's the quickest song he has ever written. He said it took him about 30 minutes to write this song. Here's a live version from VH1 Storytellers. It's ELO with Evil Woman on All Over the Planet.
2: Yeah. Thank you very much. And the next song we're going to do is called Evil Woman. And and it's a funny little story, really, because I think it was a premonition that I had when I wrote the song, because it came true. And anyway, I won't go too deeply into that one, but here we go. Are you ready?

0: peaked at number 9 in the U.S. and number 10 in the U.K. from 1975, Electric Light Orchestra with Evil Woman. What a tour that was. I don't know if they're still touring, but it's called Jeff Lynne's ELO. And I know a good friend and listener, Rich Smith, and his wife went to that show, said it was incredible, just how you would think it would be. I mean, what a great band they have been over the years. Jeff Lynne's ELO is one of the best shows to see, if it's still going on. Electric Light Orchestra with Evil Woman on All Over the Planet. Okay, dude, let's keep it rolling, man. What do you got up next?
1: Well, in 1993, this lesbian-led group from Los Angeles, California, had a number one hit with this tune that you're about to hear. That hit number one in Austria, Belgium, Denmark, Germany, Iceland, Ireland, the Netherlands, Norway, Poland, Sweden, Switzerland, and here in the United States of America. Here we are from their album Bigger, Better, Faster, More. Here we are with Linda Perry and her band known as Four Non Blondes with What's Up here on All Over the Planet.

0: from their 1993 album, Bigger, Better, Faster, and More. That was Four Non-Blondes, led by Linda Perry, with What's Up, or What's Going On, as many people erroneously call it. They couldn't call it that, though, due to
1: Marvin Gaye's
0: song of the same name.
1: What's Going On?
0: And speaking of Gaye, great transition there, actually. Really. Linda Perry has always been... let me find the exact quote here, because I want to make sure I'm not misrepresenting her. But in 1995, in an interview with The Advocate, all my life I've loved women, and that's it. Never been any other way. Linda Perry. And she's had a few different partners, including some famous ones, some actresses. Sarah Gilbert was the most recent one, who she recently got divorced from, I think, in 2019, right before the pandemic. Linda Perry, though, a huge career after Four Non-Blondes broke up. Becoming a producer, produced Roger Daltrey, Pink, many of her big tunes, Natasha Bedingfield, just tons of different huge, big, multi-million dollar artists that she has had a hand in producing. And that's very impressive to be able to do that after having your own successful solo career. Although, the funniest thing, one final little planetoid about her, but Linda Perry... was really good friends with the frontman of a band called Third Eye Blind. His name is Stephen Jenkins, and they were both hanging out back in 1992, and they played demos for each other of two of their songs. Linda Perry performed her demo for What's Up to him, and he did a version of a song called Semi-Charmed Life, which together, both those tunes, 2 years later, would sell over 17 million copies between the two tunes in their opening, in their debut albums.
1: 16 million for What's Up and 1 million for the other.
0: Oh, hey now, hey now. That song was massive in the mid-90s, of course. Linda Perry, lesbian and lead woman of Four Non-Blondes with What's Up here on All Over the Planet. Edgar, what do you got for us next?
1: New Sensations was Lou Reed's 13th studio album after leaving the Velvet Underground. The album peaked at number 56 in the Billboard 200. It was 1984, and it was the first time Lou had charted in the UK since 1976 and in the US since 1978. So he had 8 years of no charting and then 6 years of no charting until New Sensations came out. From his New Sensations album, here's Lou Reed with Turn to Me on All Over the Planet.

remember, I'm the one who loves you. 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

0: from 84. Turn to Me, Baby. Song that was not a single released off of that New Sensations album. I Love You, Suzanne was the big hit off the LP when it came out, but a fine album all the way through from start to finish. Turn to Me by Lou Reed off that New Sensations album. Right here on All Over the Planet. Hey, we're live in the studio, 106.7 WRHC and 93.5 WRHZ out of Sawyer. I'm Will Berry. I'm here with the dude.
1: Dude.
0: What do you got next?
1: What I got next is one of my favorite new bands of the last 10 years. And actually, we have a good friend, a listener here on the show, Chugger, who's listening from Coleman, Alabama, right?
0: That's right, Coleman, Alabama.
1: Well, this band, surprisingly enough, did not form in... they formed in Athens, not Athens, Georgia, but Athens, Alabama, and would go on to have a couple of big hits, including this mega hit for the band from their 2012 debut album, Boys and Girls. It's another lesbian-led group with Brittany Howard, who's happily married to her bass player in her other band. But the band you're going to hear now is Alabama Shakes with Hold On from their 2012 album here on All Over the Planets.

0: You got to hold on. You got to hold on. You got to hold on. From their 2012 album, Boys and Girls, that was Heath Fogg, Zach Cockrell, Steve Johnson, and Brittany Howard leading the group. Alabama Shakes with Hold On here on All Over the Planet. Edgar, what do you got for us next?
1: This next song, Rolling Stone magazine ranked it 27th. 27th due to the 500 greatest songs of all time. It was written by Eric Clapton and Jim Gordon and appeared on the band's only album called Layla and Other Assorted Love Songs. The piano part has been controversially credited to Rita Coolidge, Jim Gordon's girlfriend at the time. More about that after the song from Derek and the Dominoes. It's the album version. Layla. The year? 1972. On All Over the Planet.

0: really a beautiful song with all the changes. And Clapton heard his drummer Gordon playing the piano piece and suggested that it be used in the song's ending. So they did. Rita Coolidge never received writing credits or any money for her piano writings. Matter of fact, when she confronted Clapton's manager at the time in the early 70s, they said, "They're never going to believe a woman. They're going to believe Eric Clapton over you." That's real nice. We've come a long ways, I hope, since then.
1: Yeah.
0: Jim Gordon, on the other hand, was diagnosed with schizophrenia in 1983 after murdering his mother. He was sentenced to 16 years to life in prison. As of today, after 39 years, Gordon remains in prison. There's a crazy planetary for you.
1: The audience applauding justice.
0: Yeah, I don't know if... just a crazy story there. But what a beautiful song. But Layla from 72. Last song on that album, too. Their only album on All Over the Planet. Let's keep it rolling, dude. What do you got up next?
1: Well, that studio audience member that was clapping claps at the subject matter of this next song. The person sitting next to him might want to give him some shifty looks. This next individual came out as being, he never really came out as being gay, per se. He said, "I very much dislike most of the human race. There's a few people I can stand, but... for the most part, I hate most of them. But the ones I like happen to be guys." So that was him kind of coming out a little bit, talking about his 1994 relationship with a British boxer who he lived with for a while. Of course, I'm talking about one-fourth of the Smiths, of course, best known by a singular last name. Here we are with Morrissey, with a song written about the subject matter of, not exactly liking women as much as he was pretending to. Here we are with the Smiths from the Strange Ways Here We Come album with Girlfriend in a Coma here on All Over the Planet.

from the album Strange Ways Here We Come. That was Morrissey with his songwriting partner Johnny Marr and the rest of the Smiths with Girlfriend in a Coma.

0: Mama. That was Morrissey with his songwriting partner Johnny Marr and the rest of the Smiths with Girlfriend in a Coma here on All Over the Planet. And Morrissey, always very private of a person, really not very forthcoming with a lot of personal details about his life, but one of the most outspoken people, if you've ever seen him do interviews about his thoughts on British and the world politics, many different things. A very interesting guy. If you've never seeked out an interview with him, check him out. He's very opinionated, and as from that quote I said earlier about hating most of the human race, well, it's he's got some pretty fine witticisms, lyrics, and some just funny things in his tunes. Morrissey and the Smiths here on All Over the Planet. Edgar, what do you got for us next?
1: Hey, in May of 2021, just last year, Van Morrison released his 42nd studio album, a double album filled with 28 tracks and reviews from 1 star to 4.5 stars for the album. He was 76 when this was recorded. He's now 77. It's Van Morrison from his latest album called Latest Record Project Volume 1. Goes out to Mel up in the Benton Harbor. It's called A Few Bars Early. Check it out on All Over the Planet.

0: A few bars early, Van Morrison from 2021. I definitely don't agree with some of the things Morrison has said about COVID and other things, but we still play Van on the show. He's just too good not to. Van Morrison with a few bars early, and maybe that was the reason I didn't care for his comments. He might have went to a few bars early. Okay, what
1: well,
0: do you say?
1: I'm glad Van Morrison sets the bar for crazy, but crazy enough
0: nice,
1: to play.
0: What a nice tune, huh?
1: Nice tune.
0: Let's keep it rolling, dude. What do you got up next?
1: Well, I got up next comes from, of course, I'm focusing on a lot of LGBTQA artists, and I figure, why not go with one of the biggest and most successful gay artists of all time? From his 1973 album of massive success, of course, Goodbye Yellow Brick Road, with five chart-topping tunes off of it, I decided to go with a little bit of a deeper cut from the album, one that's actually written about a good friend of Bernie Taupin's who was, well, believe it or not, member of the LGBT before he even knew that Elton himself was gay. Here we are from 1973, Goodbye Yellow Brick Road. Here's Elton John with All the Girls Love Alice here on All Over the Planets.

0: From his 1973 album, Goodbye Yellow Brick Road, that was Elton John with All the Girls Love Alice here on All Over the Planet. And Rolling Stone magazine gave that album number 112 on their 500 Greatest Albums of All Time list. Many people consider it to be one of the quintessential 70s rock albums, especially with a lot of tunes like Saturday Night's All Right for Fighting.
1: Funeral for a Friend.
0: Funeral for a Friend. Candle in the Wind. Benny and the Jets. And even more. Elton John with a ton of success over his career, but not even just his solo career. Many people don't know this, but Elton John actually wrote all of the music for the 1990s version of The Lion King. All of the original music from that Disney classic, all lyrics and music written by Elton John.
1: Reg Dwight.
0: Reg Dwight is Sir Reg Dwight, if you will, knighted by the Queen of England. Elton John, someone we don't play a lot here on the show, but who we played here tonight here on All Over the Planet. Edgar, what do you got for us next?
1: Hey, we're about halfway through the show.
0: Woo!
1: Listening to All Over the Planet. I'm Edgar Wilbury. Next to me, my partner, Music and Rhyme. He's got it going on. He is...
0: Dylan the Dude.
1: Dude. It's our 477th show, and we want to thank Greenbush Brewing in Sawyer, Michigan for underwriting our show.
0: We love those cats at Greenbush. We really do. We appreciate what they do for us and what they brew for us.
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1: Timothy's Restaurant, extraordinary fine dining and a comfortable and relaxing bar to boot. Timothy's Restaurant.
0: Too good to be true.
1: From the Chugger Archives, the band Little Feet was formed by singer-songwriter, lead vocalist and guitarist Lowell George and keyboardist Bill Payne back in 1969 in L.A. The original members were together for about 10 years until Lowell George's death in 1979. From their second album called Sailin' Shoes, came out in 71, here is Tripe Face Boogie, Little Feet, from the Chugger Archives.

0: Penny with the Heartbreakers with a deep cut off of the Southern Accents album. It's just Dogs on the Run from 1985. To me, that's just good old-fashioned Tom Petty rock and roll right there. Chokes me up a little, dude. That's how much, you know, that's just how much I miss what he used to do and what he meant to me throughout my high school days and college days, just and throughout my life. Just a great artist, and that's just some of the best music I think that's ever been made.
1: He's one of the four faces on your Mount Rushmore.
0: He is.
1: He favorite is. Musicians.
0: Right on, right on. Let's keep it rolling. What do you got?
1: What I got up next is a little bit of indie rock here, of course. Many people are familiar with and have always been familiar with David Byrne of the Talking Heads, who's one half of this collaborative duo. However, the other half of this duo is an indie rock musician who doesn't really get her time in the sun as often as I think she should. She's a great, talented artist who's toured and performed with a few people, but very quiet and standoffish. So David Byrne even said, after touring with her for a year, he didn't really know her any better than he did at the beginning of the process, but says he really enjoyed his work with her, which you're about to hear right here. From the album Love This Giant, released in 2012, here we are with David Byrne and St. Vincent with I Should Watch TV here on All Over the Planet.

0: It was the second single from their 2012 collaborative effort. That was David Byrne and St. Vincent with I Should Watch TV. Well, you're listening to All Over the Planet on the radio, of course. Those two were joined by over 62 other session musicians for that entire album, many of which were picked from their own personal bands, and many of which would go on to join David Byrne and St. Vincent for their future projects, most notably St. Vincent's Birth in Reverse tour and David Byrne's American Utopia, which, just like basically everything David, it's almost a requirement for anything David Byrne does now to have really weird choreography with his session musicians.
1: No shoes or socks.
0: No shoes or socks, you know, marching in place, doing weird, crazy stuff. But quoted from St. Vincent about her time with performing with David Byrne over that year is that, "I didn't think he was weird at all," she said. "Everything he wanted to do I saw as normal, so I went along with and had a blast."
1: Wise move.
0: Woman of few words, and she seemed to really enjoy her time performing with David Byrne. St. Vincent and David Byrne here on All Over the Planet. Edgar, what do you got for us next?
1: Yeah, we talk about this once in a while, that you don't know what I'm going to play. I don't know what you're going to play until the night of the show. And my next song is from their sixth studio album called Little Creatures. Came out in 85, an uplifting album written by the entire band of David Byrne, France, Chris France, Jerry Harrison, and Tina Weymouth. Here's the Talking Heads with The Lady Don't Mind on All Over the Planet.

0: Here we go again. Hey, our good friend LaRue saw David Byrne's American Utopia in New York. He kind of mentioned it to me nonchalantly that his friend had gotten him a ticket and he was visiting him out in New York. And make a long planetoid short, I said, "You're going to American Utopia?" He said, yeah. I said, "That's the best show around. You're going to have a heck of a great time." I said, "You're going to love it." He said, "Really?" I said, "Yeah." He came home, brought me a poster from the show. He said, "The best show he ever seen." How about that? Anyway, another cut from David Byrne, from the David Byrne collection, "Lady Don't Mind," off of that Little Creatures album. Came out in 85. What a great album that was, too. And he's just an incredible artist, and I think a good man. I think he's a good person, too. You know, sometimes you hear weird stories, but I've never heard anything bad about that guy.
1: No, all the stories about David Byrne are just weird, not offensive or mean-spirited, just...
0: Rides a bike around New York City and gives to charities and into the environment and makes a lot of money on all over the planet.
1: Has some of the greatest dance moves out there, though,
0: yeah.
1: You have to admit.
0: Let's keep it rolling, dude. What do you got?
1: Well, this next band, in its own right, isn't LGBTQA. However, they did do a lot of advocacy work for LGBTQA artists back in the 70s and 80s with their performances at CBGB and their commitment to their androgynous aesthetic, of course. Frontman and lead vocalist Buster Poindexter would always perform in high-heeled shoes, massive amounts of lipstick, and a bright red dress, very much popularizing and trying to bring awareness to the drag scene in New York City at the time. Here we are from their debut album. Here we are with the punk rockers known as the New York Dolls with Personality Crisis here on All Over the Planet.

0: from the band's debut album. That was the New York Dolls with Personality Crisis here on All Over the Planet. Edgar, we've got about half an hour left here tonight. What do you got for us next?
1: This next song is a title cut off of her sixth album called Essence. It came out in 2001. She's recorded 16 albums throughout her career. It's nice when you find somebody you're not too familiar with, and then you dig back and you find some real gems. Here's one of them. It's Lucinda Williams with Essence on All Over the Planet.

0: 2001. Lucinda Williams with Essence. And, planetoid dude. Last Thanksgiving, she suffered a stroke, a blood clot in the right side of her brain. Paralyzed her on the left side of her body. Was in intensive care for 7 days. 5 weeks in rehab. Released December 21st last year. My friend Mick saw her a few weeks ago at a show down in Denver, and she was great. Still was able to move, had her act together, and has come a long way since the pain she went through. I had tickets for a show at the State Theater in Kalamazoo that was canceled last year, and that's why it was. But she's coming back, I think, in September. Glad she's doing good. What a great song, Lucinda Williams, on All Over the Planet. Let's keep it rolling, man. What do you got?
1: Well, this song hit number one in the UK, the US, and Canada. And the funny part is that the artist that you're going to hear perform it here was not the original artist that was supposed to perform the song. More on that after the tune. Here We Are, released as a single in 1980. Here We Are with Debbie Harry and the rest of Blondie with Call Me here on All Over the Planet.

0: releases a single in 1980. That was Debbie Harry and Blondie with Call Me here on All Over the Planet. And two little planetoids, very quick ones, is that Debbie Harry was not originally supposed to be the vocalist of that song. When the song was written and recorded, it was originally proposed to Fleetwood Mac's Stevie Nicks, who was supposed to be the original performer of the song. However, due to licensing and contractual obligations, she could not do it. And the second choice went to Blondie, who I think made pretty good of that opportunity. Debbie Harry herself also, of course, I'm playing her here because she admitted to having several relationships with both men and women throughout her lifetime. However, probably the craziest story that she has is that she alleges that back in the day, she was attacked and almost kidnapped by one Mr. Ted Bundy.
1: That's true.
0: The story has been debunked by many police officials who believe that he was in Florida rather than New York at the time, but also acknowledging that those kinds of stories are pretty common, and Debbie Harry certainly seemed to believe it at the height of the Ted Bundy kidnappings and hysteria. Very interesting life Debbie Harry herself has led. But
1: Ted liked blondes. I don't know if he did or not. I just said that.
0: Well, my puns may be bad, but Edgar, what do you got for us next?
1: In 1974, David Bowie released his eighth studio album called Diamond Dogs. Be Bowie's final album in his glam rock era, an album that rates right up there with the rise and fall of Ziggy Stardust in my eyes. Here's Bowie with a deep cut from that album called, that album was called Diamond Dogs. It's the third song off the album, Sweet Thing, on All Over the Planet.

0: Sweet Thing, third track off of Bowie's 1974 album Diamond Dogs. Rebel Rebel was the first single released off that album, then the title track Diamond Dogs, and then a number called 1984. Bowie and All Over the Planet. Dude, keep going, man. What you got?
1: Well, this next song is possibly the first ever song written about the subject matter of transgendered individuals, and is definitely one of my favorite tunes of this band's repertoire. And with both the brothers that fronted this band being have coming out in later years as being attracted to both men and women, this song and this band certainly qualifies for my theme here tonight. Ranked number 422 on Rolling Stone magazine's 500 greatest songs of all time, from the album Lola vs. Power Man and the Money Ground Part 1. Whew, that was a mouthful. Here we are with the Kinks, with Lola, here on All Over the Planet.

0: from their 1970 album Lola vs. Power Man in the Money Ground Part 1. That was Ray and Dave Davies with the rest of their band, The Kinks, with Lola here on All Over the Planet. Edgar, we're running low on time. What do you got for us next?
1: It was a seventh song off of the incredible album called Pet Sounds. It came out in 1966. The genius of that is none other than Brian Wilson. Happy 80th birthday, Mr. Wilson. Here's Sloop John B. from that album on All Over the Planet.

0: This past Tuesday, June 20th, Brian Wilson turned 80 years old. Words cannot describe what Brian Wilson did for music. He completely changed music in ways that nobody else had ever done.
1: In the realm of production, single-handedly revolutionized how rock music would be produced for years, decades, centuries probably to come.
0: And we are grateful for that. Happy birthday, Brian Wilson. Hey, everybody, you've been listening to All Over the Planet. 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I'm Edgar Wilbury. Next to me, my partner, Music Rhyme, he's got it going on. He is
1: Dylan the Dude.
0: Thanks to all of our locals and streamers, our friends, for hanging with us tonight. Give us another round of applause, everybody. I also want to thank Greenbush Brewing in Sawyer, Michigan.
1: Good beer win.
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0: We're on Facebook. Appreciate all you cats for tuning us in on All Over the Planet. Be good to one another and stay safe. For the Dude, I'm Wilbury. Thanks for tuning in, everybody. Have a great weekend. Dude, take us out.
1: Thank you, everybody, for joining us here tonight. Happy Pride Month, and the song I'm choosing to end us out with is basically a summation, basically a good thesis for what I had been playing tonight and the month in general. Thank you, Psychedelic Furs, for making a song perfectly fit for that. So we'll see you all next week and here on All Over the Planet. Have a good night, everybody, with Love My Way.

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0: From New York, this is Democracy Now! This weekend, an Israeli airstrike killed Al Jazeera cameraman Ahmed Wishak. Officially, there's a ceasefire in Gaza, but the picture on the ground tells a different story. We'll talk about the targeting of journalists from Gaza to Lebanon with Drop Site News editor Sharif Abdelkadous.
1: Israel has killed yet another journalist in Gaza and bragged about it. And it is exporting its practices to Lebanon, which has become the deadliest place in the world in 2026 for journalists. And all of this is happening as the world continues to look away and is not paying attention to this unprecedented slaughter.
0: In Lebanon, acclaimed sea turtle conservationist Mona Khalil died Friday after she was hit by an Israeli airstrike 2 weeks ago.
2: This is not a project that belongs to me. It belongs to Lebanon. It belongs to the whole world. The turtles are not mine.
0: Then a new CorpWatch report, MAGA Inc., will speak to the author, Prathap Chatterjee.
3: We are all being taken for a ride by the corporations that have bankrolled Donald Trump, the crypto czars, the tech titans, and the prison profiteers.
0: Finally, it's primary day here in New York, also in Maryland and Utah. We'll talk to Jacobin columnist Liza Featherstone. Her recent piece headlined, NYC Socialists Are Trying to Expand Their Electoral Wins. All that and more coming up. Welcome to Democracy Now!, democracynow.org, the War and Peace Report. I'm Amy Goodman. Iranian diplomats say technical talks with the Trump administration aimed at ending the U.S. war in Iran have concluded in Switzerland with agreements on sanctions relief and the release of frozen Iranian assets. The U.S. Treasury Department announced it would waive sanctions for 60 days, allowing Iran to produce and sell crude oil and petrochemical products. President Trump said Monday Iran would use the funds exclusively to buy food from U.S. farmers, including corn and soybeans. The governor of Iran's central bank quickly countered Trump's claim, saying Iran was under no obligation to purchase from the U.S. Separately, Iran's foreign ministry refuted Vice President J.D. Vance's claims that Iran had agreed to allow United Nations inspectors at its nuclear sites, saying there were no plans for IAEA inspections, unquote. Meanwhile, Iran's parliament speaker and chief negotiator, Mohammad Bagher Ghalibaf, said Monday that Iran would permanently control the passage of ships through the Strait of Hormuz.
4: I may have been among the first to say this right at the beginning of the war, before there was even a ceasefire. I posted on X and I made it clear. Everyone should know that the administration of the Strait will never return to the way that it was before the war.
0: The Pentagon seeking an additional $80 billion to cover the costs of the U.S. and Israeli war in Iran. That's according to the Wall Street Journal, which reports Pentagon leaders have said they could start running out of money for operations this summer unless Congress passes a new wartime spending bill. This comes after the Trump administration proposed a record-shattering $1.5 trillion defense budget. Israeli soldiers occupying southern Lebanon have opened fire on the town of Nabatea al-Falka, killing two people and wounding another. It's the latest of Israel's many ceasefire violations and comes after Iran previously warned it would respond to further attacks by Israeli troops on Lebanon. On Monday, the Israeli Prime Minister Benjamin Netanyahu said his forces would remain in southern Lebanon for as long as necessary, while Israel's far-right National Security Minister Itamar Ben-Gvir threatened Beirut could soon face the same fate as Beit Hanun in Gaza, where Israeli attacks destroyed about 90% of buildings.
5: The equation must be simple and very clear. The state of Israel must be secure. If Israel is not secure, Beirut will look like Beit Hanun.
0: A United Nations Commission of Inquiry has found Israeli security forces are committing the crime of genocide, crimes against humanity, and war crimes in the Gaza Strip by deliberately targeting Palestinian children with deadly violence. The report by the UN Independent International Commission of Inquiry on the Occupied Palestinian Territory found Israeli attacks since October 2023 have resulted in unprecedented death, injury, and trauma, with more than 20,000 children killed, another 44,000 wounded. The violence continued even after Israel agreed to a ceasefire last October. The report also found Israeli forces are carrying out war crimes in the West Bank, including East Jerusalem, with a sharp rise in violence perpetrated by Israeli settlers against Palestinian children. And the report found Israeli security forces have used sexual violence against children who've been arrested and subjected to torture and other severe forms of mistreatment in Israeli prisons. In Michigan, members of the United Auto Workers have voted to prohibit investments in Israeli bonds, becoming the first major U.S. labor union to divest from the State of Israel. UAW member Olga Karunos, who organized the vote, said, quote, "This is going to send a message to not just the billionaire class, but to politicians and any single person who's not afraid to stand up to genocide, to Netanyahu, to the United States government, and will put the UAW again on the map for standing up for international solidarity," unquote. The U.S. military struck another boat in the Caribbean, killing two people. Six people survived, but it remains unclear if they were rescued. U.S. Southern Command claimed without offering evidence that the strike targeted alleged drug traffickers. Since September, the U.S. military has carried out deadly strikes on more than 60 boats. Former Human Rights Watch Executive Director Ken Roth commented on social media, quote, "The summary execution of two more in an alleged drug boat brings the number of murders ordered by Trump to more than 210. There will come a day when he faces prosecution for these crimes," Ken Roth said. The United Nations has warned civilians in Sudan's North Kordofan region face the imminent risk of mass atrocities after paramilitaries with Sudan's Rapid Support Forces encircled the city of El Obeid. The RSF fighters, who've been locked in a civil war against Sudan's military ruler since 2023, have escalated drone attacks around the city, blowing up a power substation and a fuel station. Meanwhile, the Sudan Doctors Network reports drone attacks forced several medical centers to close and knocked out water pumping and filtration stations. This is UN High Commissioner for Human Rights, Volker Turk.
6: "The imminent offensive against Al Obeid in Sudan risks commission of serious international crimes and deepens the catastrophic impact on an already beleaguered civilian population. We have seen this playbook before, and we cannot allow the repeat of the preventable atrocities we documented in Al-Fashir and Samsam IDP camp in North Darfur last year."
0: In health news, the number of confirmed cases of Ebola in the Democratic Republic of the Congo has topped 1,000. Officials say the Ebola outbreak has killed at least 254 people, but that it's believed to be an undercount. Here in New York City, Mayor Zoran Mamdani signed an executive order Monday protecting workers from extreme heat. The order requires every city agency to create heat illness prevention plans and to provide multilingual heat safety guidance for outdoor workers. City officials say the order will protect 1.4 million people, or about a third of New Yorkers, who spend significant time working outdoors. Mayor Mamdani said heat kills more than 500 people in New York City each year. This is New York Deputy Mayor for Economic Justice, Julie Hsu.
7: Extreme heat kills more Americans every year than hurricanes, floods, and tornadoes combined. And we know, because of climate change, it is only getting worse. The number of days above 90 degrees is projected to increase significantly in the years ahead. And despite all of this, extreme heat is still not recognized under federal law as a workplace hazard.
0: The Trump administration's proposed a rollback of regulations on companies seeking to extract oil, gas, and coal from U.S. public lands. Rules proposed by the Interior Department Monday would slash oil and gas fees paid by energy companies, weaken environmental reporting obligations, and eliminate a requirement that companies detail plans to limit methane emissions when applying for drilling permits. A federal judge has blocked the Trump administration's efforts to create a national citizenship database to verify voter eligibility. The League of Women Voters and other groups had sued, warning the database could lead to mass purges of qualified voters. U.S. District Judge Sparkle Suknanan wrote, quote, "All in all, the federal government's knowingly trampled on the privacy rights of American citizens in a manner that threatens the sacred right to vote. This court cannot stand idly by while that happens," she said. In other legal news, a federal judge has blocked the Trump administration's subpoenas of several Democratic officials in Minnesota, including Governor Tim Walz. District Judge Patrick Schiltz ruled the subpoenas were unconstitutional, calling them an effort to harass and retaliate. The Justice Department issued the subpoenas in January after Walz and other officials condemned the Trump administration's deadly immigration crackdown in Minnesota. The U.S. Supreme Court's once again postponed consideration of President Trump's appeal in the E. Jean Carroll case after Trump was found liable for damages caused by his sexual abuse and defamation of the writer, who says Trump sexually assaulted her in a department store dressing room in the 1990s. The Supreme Court has rescheduled the case 15 times since February, a delay that has benefited Trump in part because it's deferred a $5 million verdict a jury in New York awarded to Carroll more than 3 years ago. And Alan Greenspan has died at the age of 100. He served as the chair of the Federal Reserve from 1987 to 2006. He was a disciple of libertarian philosopher Ayn Rand, a leading advocate for deregulating banks and a proponent of so-called trickle-down economics. Greenspan was widely blamed for fueling economic inequality in the United States. Former Labor Secretary Robert Reich wrote on Monday, quote, "If any single person was responsible for the financial crisis of 2008,

0: Friend, a leading advocate for deregulating banks and a proponent of so-called trickle-down economics. Greenspan was widely blamed for fueling economic inequality in the United States. Former Labor Secretary Robert Reich wrote on Monday, quote, "If any single person was responsible for the financial crisis of 2008, it was Greenspan. That crisis, the worst collapse since 1929, which led to the worst recession in decades, in which millions of Americans lost their jobs, savings, and even their homes, resulted from the deregulation of Wall Street that Greenspan advocated," Reich said. Greenspan later admitted there was a fundamental flaw in his free market ideology. Greenspan also pushed for the U.S. invasion of Iraq in 2003. He later wrote in his memoir, quote, "I am saddened that it is politically inconvenient to acknowledge what everyone knows. The Iraq war is largely about oil," he said. Visit democracynow.org to see a debate we hosted in 2007 between Alan Greenspan and Naomi Klein. That's democracynow.org. And those are some of the headlines. This is Democracy Now!, democracynow.org, the War and Peace Report. I'm Amy Goodman in New York, joined by Democracy Now!'s Juan Gonzalez in Chicago. Hi, Juan.
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0: Israel's continuing to attack Gaza, despite the so-called ceasefire. On Saturday, Israeli strikes killed at least six people, including two children, and Ahmed Wisha, a cameraman with Al Jazeera. His brother Mohammed also worked for Al Jazeera and was killed in an Israeli strike in April. Since October 2023, Israel's killed over 260 journalists in Gaza, including at least 12 working for Al Jazeera. On Sunday, mourners gathered in Deir al-Balah to remember Ahmed Wisha. This is Al Jazeera correspondent Talal Al-Aruqi.
2: The Israeli occupation deliberately assassinates journalists, largely and directly, during its war of extermination, in a clear attempt to suppress images, prevent the dissemination of the message, and to conceal the massacres and atrocities committed against the Palestinian people here in the Gaza Strip.
0: For more, we're joined here in studio in New York by Sharif Abdelkaddous, the award-winning journalist and Middle East North Africa editor at Dropsite News, also a frequent correspondent for the investigative documentary series Fault Lines on Al Jazeera English. Sharif, welcome back to Democracy Now!, the horror. Talk about the journalist killed, and particularly about Ahmed, the latest Al Jazeera cameraman to be killed.
3: Right. Ahmed Bouchah was killed in an Israeli airstrike on a home in the Bureij refugee camp in central Gaza. He was just 25 years old. He was the youngest of three brothers, and he was a cameraman for Al Jazeera Mubashir. And he worked most closely with his older brother, Mohammed Wisheh, who was a correspondent for Al Jazeera Mubashir. Ahmed would film the footage, he would set up the live shots for Mohammed, and the two were as close as brothers can be. And Ahmed was killed on Saturday as he was still mourning the death of his brother, of Mohammed, who was assassinated by Israel in an airstrike on his car west of Gaza City in April. The Israeli military openly bragged about killing Mohammed at the time, claiming, as they always do without evidence, that he was a Hamas militant. They did the same, actually, with Ahmed. The Israeli military confirmed to AFP that they killed him, and they said that he was, quote, a Hamas terrorist. After Mohammed's death, it was Ahmed who was taking care of his late brother's children. He was taking on additional responsibilities within their family, and now he's been killed as well. And this latest loss among the journalistic community in Gaza is very difficult to bear. You know, as soon as he was killed, I contacted Abdel Qadir Sabah, who's the main journalist I work with at Dropsite News in Gaza. I expressed my condolences and I asked him, you know, do you have any footage of the aftermath of the airstrike? Do you have any interviews with the family so we can report on it? And he lives in Gaza City. He contacted colleagues in central Gaza to see if any of them could report. And for one of the first times ever, he came back to me and said, I'm sorry, I don't have anything for you. Because all of them knew him so well, they are so bereft, they are so overwhelmed with grief that they couldn't report at that moment. And so how do we fathom the depth of this kind of slaughter, and how is Israel allowed to continue to do

0: this. It operates with such impunity because it pays absolutely no consequences from its Western backers in the US and Europe, who continue to arm and fund it continuously, but also because of the coverage of most Western media institutions, which do cover these killings, but at an editorial institutional level, we don't see the type of outrage that we would see if a Western journalist was killed by a country that is not a U.S. ally. And so it's really a shameful state of affairs.
1: I want to say that we're showing for our video and TV audience images that Ahmed took. Credited, you know, in the news feed by him, and what it means to show those images, the risks that he took. Do you know if either he or his brother, who he was mourning until he himself was killed in an Israeli airstrike, had gotten warnings from the Israeli military? We'll talk about Lebanon in a minute, Mona Khalil. And the reporters there, like Amal Khalil, the journalist who was recently killed, who have gotten those warnings saying their heads will roll.
0: I'm not aware of any direct warnings that either that Ahmed received. Mohammed Washeh, who's more well known, he was a correspondent, did receive warnings. He was called on his phone. He was texted by Israeli officials, by the Israeli military officials. And once they assassinated him, they bragged about it in a very, very brazen way. But this level of impunity and Israel's genocidal tactics in Gaza have been exported outside of Palestine in places like Lebanon. And so what we see in Lebanon, for example, with the invading Lebanese territory, the displacement of 1.2 million people, the systematic demolition of over 60 villages made to look, as Israel's defense minister said, like Beit Hanun and Rafah, which have been completely erased, and also the attacking of medics and rescue workers, but also the assassination of journalists. And the echoes between Lebanon and Gaza, between the way the journalists are killed, are deafening. When Israel killed the prominent Lebanese journalist Ali Shoaib in March, along with journalist Fatma Ftouni and her brother, photojournalist Mohammed Ftouni, it openly bragged about killing Ali Shoaib and said, without evidence, that he was a Hezbollah militant. The same way it does with so many journalists in Gaza, like the both Washeh brothers. When we consider the case of Amal Khalil, who you mentioned, she was murdered by Israel on April 22nd. In southern Lebanon. She was trapped for hours in a building where she was seeking shelter where she and another journalist, Zainab Faraj, were sheltering because they were both wounded in an airstrike. Emergency workers were able to rescue Zainab, but they had to withdraw because they came under fire from Israeli forces. At this time, even the Lebanese president is calling on Israel to allow emergency workers to go in to rescue Amal. Again, the whole world watched while she bled to death, and by the time they got to her, she was dead. This reminds us of the killing of Al Jazeera journalist Samer Abu Da'a in December of 2023. He was wounded in an airstrike on a school in Khan Yunis as he was with Al Jazeera's then Gaza bureau chief Waled Dahdouh. Well was badly wounded. He managed to make it out. The whole world watched as everyone asked Israel allow emergency workers to get in, and Samer bled to death. So the parallels are glaring and horrifying, and Israel's allowed to continue the slaughter.
2: And I wanted to ask you, Sharif, it's not obviously just the journalists or the medical workers. Israel has continued to turn Gaza into a killing field. Could you talk about the berms, the massive berms that they've been constructing to divide Gaza and how they continue to encroach on Palestinian territory in Gaza?
0: Yes, as part of, we're supposed to be under a ceasefire. Israel signed a ceasefire in October of 2025, and it is a ceasefire in name only. As part of that agreement, Israel was troops were supposed to withdraw to a point that they called the Yellow Line, which was supposed to encompass about 53% of Gaza. And that would then set the stage for a phased withdrawal, eventually back to the border. But what they have been doing since then is that they have been steadily encroaching further and further west. West taking over more Palestinian land. And let's remember, the Gaza Strip was one of the most densely populated places on earth before the genocide began. Now, nearly 2 million Palestinians are corralled into less than 40% of the Gaza Strip. There's literally nowhere to go. The streets are completely filled with tents. Any open space, stadiums, schools are filled with tents. And people are being driven further and further west. Right now, estimates are that Israel controls about 60% of Gaza. And what they have done in the eastern side that they control is they have built a series of bases, at least 38 military bases. And along the so-called yellow line that divides the part that Israel controls and the part that Palestinians live in, they've built 25 kilometers of earth berms. Think of a massive wall of earth that physically divides Gaza. And on top of these earth berms is where many of these bases have been built. These bases have been fortified and flattened on top. And Israeli soldiers then, you know, if you look at satellite photos and you look at photos from the ground, they appear as these elevated forts overlooking a colonial landscape. And Israeli soldiers fire from these elevated forts, from these positions, down onto Palestinians who are living close to the yellow line. We're getting increasing testimony that they're using remote-operated machine guns from cranes, which Israel has used before along the border with Gaza, but using them from these forts to fire down onto Palestinians there. Just last week, residents of the Tufah neighborhood in Gaza City, they awoke to the sound of gunfire and the rumble of tanks. And when they were finally able to go outside, they found that the Israeli military had moved yellow concrete blocks, which are used to demarcate the yellow line along with some parts of it. They had moved them just next to their homes, about 100 meters further west. And so this sparked, obviously, panic. Dozens of families were forced to pack up their things and leave, because if the yellow line is right there, they're going to be attacked. But many of them stayed because they said there's literally nowhere to go.
2: And Sharif, could you talk about the similar military tactics being used in Lebanon of seizing land, fortifying land, and then refusing to give it up?
0: Right, this is what we're seeing right now. Israel has destroyed about 60 villages, the estimates are, along the border. It's also used the same term to demarcate its line of control, calling it a yellow line in Lebanon. Right now, there is a ceasefire that has seems to be holding as part of the negotiations between the U.S. and Iran. Iran has insisted that Lebanon be a part of that ceasefire. We haven't seen any Israeli attacks since Sunday, which is the longest time since March. We'll see if that holds or not. But what's happening right now is that Lebanese residents are trying to move back south, but Israel is occupying vast swaths of the country and is refusing to leave. And many of these villages have been systematically demolished. So there's nothing left. And many Lebanese residents, because they have been unable to go back home, they have been purchasing, pooling money together. For example, in one village, dozens of people will pool money together to buy satellite images, which are available that you can purchase, so they can zoom in and see if their house is still standing. So that's the level of destruction that Israel has wrought in Lebanon and also in Gaza.
1: Sharif, we want to thank you for being with us. Sharif Adokadous, the award-winning journalist, Middle East, North Africa editor at Drop Site News, who is a correspondent on the Fault Lines documentary, The Night Won't End, on Al Jazeera English. The film won the RTS Television Journalism Award and an Overseas Press Club Award. Sharif was also a producer here at Democracy Now! And tonight will be one of the last nights that Steal the Story, Please, the documentary about Democracy Now!, will be screening at the IFC Theater here in New York about the 30 years of Democracy Now! And independent media. It features Sharif Abdelkaddous and Juan Gonzalez. And Nermeen Sheikh will also be there, also in the film. I'll be there doing the Q&A with the director, Carl Diehl, and Tia Lesson. And the moderator will be Elliot Page. You can check our website at democracynow.org under events to click through for tickets. This is Democracy Now!, democracynow.org. I'm Amy Goodman with Juan Gonzalez as we turn now to Lebanon, where the acclaimed conservationist Mona Khalil has died after being wounded in an Israeli strike on her beachside home in the village of Mansouri 2 weeks ago. The 76-year-old environmentalist spent more than 25 years trying to protect endangered sea turtles. Her work helped turn a stretch of southern Lebanon's coastline into one of the most important nesting sites for endangered sea turtles in the eastern Mediterranean. Mona Khalil lived in what came to be known as the Orange House, her grandmother's home, which she helped transform into a refuge for endangered loggerhead and green sea turtles and a small ecotourism site. She trained a generation of volunteers in ecological conservation and in documenting sea turtle nesting activity along the coast. An Israeli strike hit her home June 4th, and Khalil and her housekeeper, who reportedly sustained less severe injuries, were rushed to the hospital. After 2 weeks in hospital, Mona Khalil died Friday. The Israeli military said in a statement, Khalil, quote, was not a target of the IDF and that there is no known IDF strike in which she was injured, unquote. This is a clip of Mona Khalil talking about why people should support the sea turtles from the 2012 documentary film directed by Ramin Francis Asadi called The Orange House.
3: And the truth is, you don't need much money for this project. Not really. You need few things to buy, okay, and to maintain and keep the work going on. But the rest... People should help. This is not a project that belongs to me. It belongs to Lebanon. It belongs to the whole world. The turtles are not mine.
1: Well, for more on the life and legacy of Mona Khalil, we're joined now from Beirut by Rami Kashab. He's a herpetologist. That's an expert on reptiles and amphibians. He grew up in Al-Mansouri village, where he met Mona Khalil as a young person and started volunteering with her. He calls her his second family. Rami, our deepest condolences on the death of Mona. If you can talk about who Mona Khalil was, it's hard to refer to her in the past tense.
4: Thank you for hosting me and for shedding the light on Mona's story and her murder case. Mona was a very, like, she was reincarnated, like, embodiment of passion of, she's the first person who brought the idea of conservation to a country that were not aware that they have sea turtles whatsoever. She's a change maker. She's a mother at the same time. She's a mother to everyone she loved and to the turtles she was taking care of. She was that passionate about all this. Mona was, like, when she came, she didn't know anything about the turtles. She just loved Lebanon. She wanted to come back to Lebanon and to spend her days at the Orange House, at the beach house she spent her childhood at. And by pure coincidence, she actually stumbled upon her first sea turtle on Al-Mansouri Beach. And that turtle started the whole project, the whole initiative. She discovered her passion in 1999. And in the year 2000, she started protecting, conserving, training to be the first and probably the most important conservation person in Lebanon on the Middle East. And since then, she probably took care of more than hundreds of thousands of sea turtles. She made sure the next generation see her legacy, that the beach remained virgin, remained protected for all the kids to see. She founded something called the OCTC, or Orange House Project Children Turtle Club, which was focused actually on children, for children to learn to get excited about sea turtles, because they don't get such opportunity elsewhere in Lebanon, especially back then or a decade ago. The Orange House became more than just her house. It became a meeting point for all the people passionate about this kind of project. Some people spent one day with her. Some people like myself spent more than a decade with Mona, and she inspired all of us. Many of people and the kids who've been through Mona, they went into conservation work. They went into environmental work, and until today, Mona is as you could see, as everyone could see, one of us is like a symbol of hope, of life, and of resistance in South Lebanon. And probably that's one of the reasons she was killed, because they are trying to make the area uninhabitable. They are trying to kill the hope of Lebanese people and make them think they don't want to return. Mona insisted on staying in the South Lebanon. She was sure, because she is not associated. She's just a person who loves the beach, who loves her garden, who wants to stay in peace. She was sure she is not a target, but that was not the case, unfortunately.
2: And Ronnie, could you talk about how you first met her and your relationship, and also the last time you spoke to her?
4: So I met Mona when I was still in school. I was in the early 2010-2011. I met her first by mistake. I was a kid from the Al-Mansouri town. I was on the beach swimming like everyone else, and I already loved animals and snakes and stuff like that. By pure coincidence, we were at the same place at the same time. I saw Mona opening a nest, and baby sea turtles started pouring out of the sand. I went crazy. I was so excited about it. I asked Mona if I can come and help. She was happy to hear that as well, so because no one offered her help from around. She told me to come to her the next season to volunteer with them the next season. So I did that. I thought she was just trying to get rid of me at that moment, but I did that anyway. And ever since then, we were inseparable. We were doing 5 a.m. Beach monitoring for sea turtles every single day since then. Mona taught me a lot about, not only about sea turtle conservation, but that the beach is a full ecosystem. We have to protect the whole thing. We had a daily cleanups. We had people who spread awareness to people as well about what we do and all the sea turtles. It started as a volunteer work. It became my first paid job. Actually, as a kid, I was still in high school. At the high school, I didn't know any of that until Mona showed me the way. She was the person who told me to pursue my passion, my dream, no matter what, like she did. She also put me in the right direction when it comes to all the aspects of conservation work, actually. And she was never fully scientific. So she was never she was never too scientific, but she was always so passionate that it was infectious to everyone around her, even if the people are not really environmental type. She was resisted a lot by the locals, by the people around, because they didn't understand what she did, because she was a black sheep to them. After a while, they ended up respecting her, because thanks to her, the beach remained virgin, remained clean, remained protected for their children and for their grandchildren, especially for the people in the area. I'm from Al-Mansouri village.
1: I want to go to a clip from 2017 of Mona Khalil, conducted by the School of Global Development at the University of East Anglia.
3: I love children, and when I first started, when families started coming with their kids, I realized that the kids are the ones that are listening to me, not the parents. The parents, they come here to have fun, drink, and celebrate. But when I sit with them on the table we're having and talk to them, it is the kids. So I shifted from talking to adults to kids. So for the last 16 years, I've been talking to kids. Now my kids are university people, young people. Some of them graduated and they're working. But anyway, I build a small little army. If I need anything, I call them. They run here.
1: 2017 interview with Mona Khalil, conducted by the School of Global Development at the University of East Anglia, known for its work on climate change. Rami, in this last 30 seconds, your final thoughts as she talks about mentoring young people and your attendance at her funeral.
4: So her funeral didn't happen yet. She made sure that she got buried near the beach in the south. That was not possible yet. So we just attended the condolences with her family, but the funeral should happen in the, hopefully it can happen in the coming week if the ceasefire persists and nothing, we get no other surprises. We will make sure Mona is buried near the beach that she protected to overlook and to be the guardian angel there.
1: Kashab, we want to thank you so much for being with us. Herpetologist who studies amphibians and turtles, and environmental consultant from Al-Mansouri village in southern Lebanon, where he met and worked with Mona Khalil as a young person. Coming up, it's primary day today in Maryland, in Utah, and here in New York. We'll talk about the DSA here in the city. Stay with us.

0: Suthi Bayanama Fluthi here in our Democracy Now! Studio. This is Democracy Now!, democracynow.org. I'm Amy Goodman with Juan Gonzalez. Today is primary day here in New York, as well as in Maryland and Utah, with a runoff in South Carolina. In several of the races, it's a battle between different wings of the Democratic Party amidst the rise of one group in particular, DSA, the Democratic Socialists of America. In New York City, the DSA has a packed slate of 10 candidates across congressional, state assembly, and Senate races. In the 13th congressional district, the DSA is backing organizer Darielisa Avila Chevalier against incumbent Adriano Espaillat. And in the 7th district race for outgoing Congressmember Nydia Velazquez's seat, the DSA is backing union organizer Claire Valdez against Brooklyn Borough President Antonio Reynoso, who is backed by Congressmember Velazquez, as well as the Working Families Party. Earlier this month, Democracy Now! Covered a rally hosted by the New York City DSA in Brooklyn and spoke to some of the DSA-backed candidates in today's primaries. Democracy Now! Spoke to Ann Huntley and Conrad Blackburn, running for the state assembly from Brooklyn and Harlem, Abir Kawas, running for the state senate from Queens, and to New York State Assembly person Claire Valdez, running for Congress in New York's 7th congressional district.
1: People are really mobilized. I think they're outraged by the genocide. They're outraged by what ICE is doing. They're outraged by the Trump administration. And they want to see a Democratic majority that's going to fight for universal health care, for a truly, deeply affordable housing, to stand up against, you know, the tech oligarchs and so many of the people who make our lives hard.
2: I know what it's like to have to make a choice between paying for rent and paying for daycare. I know what it's like to be concerned that when our lease is up, if we'll be the next family that's displaced from this community. I know what it's also like to really be very scared about how am I going to pay for my kids' college because I'm still paying off my own student loans.
3: The housing instability that people are facing in Harlem is due to the fact that the people in power are taking money from landlords, taking money from developers, and then turning around and telling people that they're fighting for housing. It's just not true. And so in this moment, we really have to fight back.
1: For me, as a Palestinian, to be at a rally for Democratic nominees and have free Palestine signs after years and years and years of having elected officials not even ever take Palestine seriously, go through a genocide where people didn't even speak out about Palestine, this is such a momentous moment because it's really a change in political will and political history in the United States.
0: That was Abir Kawas, DSA candidate for the New York State Senate, as well as Conrad Blackburn and Ian Huntley, DSA candidates for New York State Assembly, and Claire Valdez, the DSA candidate for Congress. New York City Mayor Zoran Mamdani has also played a key role in the races, backing the DSA's congressional candidates, as well as former city controller Brad Lander, running as a progressive challenger to Congressmember Dan Goldman here in New York City. For more on the rise of the DSA in New York and beyond, we're joined by Liza Featherstone, columnist for Jacobin, freelance journalist, author of Selling Women Short, The Landmark Battle for Workers' Rights at Walmart. Her latest column is headlined, NYC Socialists Are Trying to Expand Their Electoral Wins. So talk about the divided Democratic Party and the power of the DSA, the Democratic Socialists of America, in New York and beyond.
4: Sure. Well, in the larger scheme of things, the Democratic Party is really divided between its corporate and you know, pro-war wing, which is, you know, represented by the Democratic leadership, Chuck Schumer, Hakeem Jeffries, both of whom are New Yorkers, and it's more left wing, more grassroots base, and DSA in New York City is one of the very grassroots forces representing that base, and some of our contests, particularly the congressional contests, are really playing that out.
5: And Liza, as you well know, there have been other periods in American history where socialists have gained a local office, especially in mayoralties and city councils, hundreds during the early 1900s. New York City had a famous socialist congressman, Vito Marcantonio, from East Harlem in the 1940s. What is different in your estimation of this, because of this wave, because capitalism always figures out a way to come back and to take back those seats?
4: Yeah. I mean, in some ways, one, it's similar, you know, in the sense that, you know, where socialists at that time, as now, were very strong at the neighborhood level and also made these bigger wins, you know, on the mayor level and congressional. And yet, as you point out, we still live in a capitalist society. That's true. But I think that something, you know, something that's a little bit different now is the real crisis on the national front in terms of the Trump administration, you know, a real, really signaling that the elite just doesn't care about democracy at all. And, you know, we're facing a climate crisis and an affordability crisis. And nationwide, as well as in New York, people are really looking for something else other than these corporate Democrats. So the socialists become sort of less possibly less of a temporary local experiment and more of a genuine alternative that a lot of people are looking to.
5: And to what degree do you think some of these local elections in New York, I'm thinking specifically of the one in Brooklyn and Queens to replace the city of Velasquez, you're dealing with a relative newcomer to New York City in the candidate for the Democratic Socialist, originally from Texas, running against a fairly liberal Democrat, certainly not a socialist, but a fairly liberal Democrat. To what degree do you see greater divisions being sown in the progressive camp in a race like that?
4: Yeah, absolutely right. So that's a really interesting race because, as you point out, Nydia Velasquez is the power. The power broker and congresswoman who represented that seat for so long was certainly not a centrist or corporate Democrat. In fact, she was an early backer of Julia Salazar, who was the first socialist in this current wave of socialist electeds. And she was an early supporter of a ceasefire in Gaza. Like, she's certainly not... not one of the kind of Democrats that we usually go after. And she's very supportive of Antonio Reynoso, the borough president who is running for that seat right now. On the other hand, Claire Valdez is supported by Zoran Mamdani, the socialist mayor, and by
0: Diaz. Of course, Nydia Velasquez supported Mamdani.
4: Yes. So, you know, the plot thickens. And also by DSA and also by the UAW, which the United Auto Workers, of which I am actually a member also. If I could a little bit explain that race, the Working Families Party is a very worthy but kind of disappointing formation. They have never had much of a ground game in terms of their organizing. They're very beholden to incumbent Democrats. And a lot of the decisions are made by nonprofit, nonprofits who don't have a particularly democratic structure in their organizations. It does represent a little bit of a different form of left-wing power broking in which the DSA and the unions feel that they represent a more more grassroots, more democratic. And I will also say, I think at stake in that election is, you know, obviously it's going to be a decent congressperson compared to the horrors that are mostly, you know, representing us in that body. You know, either Antonio Rinosi or Claire Valdez is going to be a decent congressman, a congressperson. But Claire Valdez kind of represents a vision for what many of us think electoral engagement should be. She was a member organizer in our union. You know, she was active in DSA. Well, we're like a lot of us on the left feel that our elected leaders should come out of our movements. They shouldn't just be, you know, lifelong politicians who, you know, we have, who our relationship is that we sit down every 4 years and have an endorsement meeting with them.
0: You have both the focus on local issues with the DSA, but also the issue of Palestine. In this last 30 seconds, if you can talk about that being an engine of change in these elections in 2026.
4: Absolutely. In another race in Harlem, Daria Lisa Avila Chevalier is challenging Adriano Espaillat, longtime Democrat in that seat, in that congressional seat. Daria Lisa was a student organizer, Students for Palestine organizer, and she was also a field lead for Zohran Mamdani's campaign. And that race, nobody really expected that she was going to topple Adriano Espaillat or get as close as she has. But it's really going to be much closer than expected, and she might even win. And the reason is Palestine. People are absolutely disgusted with the U.S. relationship with Israel, absolutely appalled by the killing that we've seen and the feeling that our tax dollars are going towards that. As Democracy Now viewers have been seeing all day, the violence in that region, and it's just, finally we have some politicians, some leaders who are willing to stand up and say that's what it is, and that they're not going to be taking money from AIPAC, the Israel interest group, and I think that's the same. We have the same dynamic in the Claire Valdez race, even though Antonio Reynoso is probably not getting much money from AIPAC or any money at all. He's not really like an Israel asset, but Claire is a real fighter on the Palestine issue and has the most anti-imperialist platform of any congressional candidate ever.
0: Liza Featherstone, yeah. We want to thank you for being with us, columnist for Jacobin. We'll link to your piece, NYC Socialists Are Trying to Expand Their Electoral Wins. Special thanks to our Democracy Now! Fellows, Amba Gargarian and Diego Ramos. Coming up, MAGA Inc., a guide to Trump's world of crypto czars, tech titans, and prison profiteers. Back in 20 seconds.

0: Singh Kane, performing in our Democracy Now! Studio. This is Democracy Now!, democracynow.org. I'm Amy Goodman with Juan Gonzalez. We end today's show looking at MAGA Inc., the name of a new report by CorpWatch, looking at what it calls Trump's world of crypto czars, tech titans, and prison profiteers. The report examines how many of President Trump's allies are profiting from his second presidency. We go now to London, where we're joined by Protap Chatterjee, executive director of CorpWatch. Protap, thanks so much for being with us. Tell us what you found. Describe MAGA Inc.
1: Thank you, Amy. What we've discovered, taking a deep dive into the business that profited from Trump, you can group many of them into these categories, the crypto czars and the tech titans and the prison profiteers. The crypto czars are companies like World Liberty Financial, which is actually a Trump family venture between his sons and the sons of Steve Witkoff. And what they're doing is they're cashing in on the cryptocurrency boom, together with companies like Tether. And what they do is they sell stable coins and decentralized finance. So these are schemes by which you can move money anonymously around the world, something that drug dealers, gun manufacturers or gun dealers and criminals love. This is the sort of business that is now benefiting the Trump family. So this is the first aspect. He himself and his family have basically taken a cut of those proceeds and literally doubled his fortune from probably $3 billion to about $6 billion purely by taking a cut out of these proceeds. The second group of people we're looking at are the tech titans. So these are the open AI, companies like OpenAI and companies like Oracle that are running vast databases. And they have been, their data is being used by companies like Palantir. And so Trump, the day after he was elected, brought Larry Ellison and Sam Altman of OpenAI to the White House. And he said that he would be helping them get energy for these data centers. And one of the key things that you need for a data center is an uninterrupted supply of power. So this means that he has is giving contracts to people like Kelsey Warren, who runs energy transfer pipelines, and they are supplying gas to data centers in Texas, in places like Abilene in central Texas, in Amarillo, San Antonio. And this is extremely profitable, but it also has a huge impact on local groundwater supplies. We're talking a quarter trillion worth of gallons of water being used by data centers across the country, and it's going to double. So this is a huge, huge problem. But not only that, the data that they're using and vacuuming up is going to companies like Palantir, another big Trump supporter. And Palantir is using this data to help ICE round up people throughout the country and to provide to the Pentagon to use for things like Project Maven to target people in wars in countries like Iran. In fact, the Menab strike, the girls' school that was hit early on in Operation Epic Fury, was a result of Palantir's data gathering, data analysis. So this is a huge problem because these companies, these profiteers, are supporting Trump and now they're reaping the benefits. But perhaps the biggest amount of money has come from gone to the prison profiteers. So companies like Geo Group and CoreCivic in New York. Geo Group, which runs the Delaney detention center in New Jersey, CoreCivic, which runs huge detention centers in places like Leavenworth, Kansas, and in California City. So they, particularly a company called CSI Aviation, that has, it's an air broker company. They essentially operate airlines to deport people from the United States to countries like Brazil and the Honduras. They shackle prisoners and they deport them. And they literally are the biggest beneficiary of new federal contracts. So these are some of the people. The CEO of CSI is a man by the name of Alan Way, another big fundraiser for Trump. So these are the people that we think are profiting the most out of MAGA, the business of deportation, the business of gathering data and analyzing for and also the crypto scams by which people's money is being transferred anonymously and profit is being made by the Trump family themselves.
2: Pranav, I wanted to ask you, some folks are missing from this analysis. First of all, in the tech titans, would you also include companies like Amazon and Musk's empire of Tesla and SpaceX as well? And also all of these different divisions, as you describe it, of Trump's of MAGA Incorporated, depend on finance capital. They also depend or are underwritten largely by private equity firms like Blackstone and Apollo, KKR, Carlyle Group.
0: And Prathap, you have 30 seconds.
1: Yes. Well, the biggest profiteer out of this, the banking companies, are really Cantor Fitzgerald, run by the sons of Howard Lutnick, the U.S. Secretary of Commerce. And they have made literally a killing in providing money for the data centers and also for crypto companies like Tether and World Liberty Financial. These are the people that have made the most money out of it. Of course, companies like Amazon also provide the data, the cloud support for immigration.
0: Prathap, we're going to have to end it there, but we're going to continue in a post-show and post online at democracynow.org. Prathap Chatterjee, Executive Director of CorpWatch, will link to your new report, Mag Inc., A Guide to Trump's World of Crypto Czars, Tech Titans, and Prison Profiteers. I'll be tonight at the IFC for the final screening of this film about Democracy Now! Steal the Story. Please go to democracynow.org.
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On this day in baseball history, June 23rd, 1963, New York Mets outfielder Jimmy Pearsall celebrates his 100th career home run by running in the correct order, but bases backward. Pearsall's home run came in the bottom of the fifth when he led off the inning. It was his first National League home run. The stunt angers Philadelphia Phillies pitcher Dallas Green and Commissioner Ford Frick. The Mets will hand Jimmy his walking papers 2 days later. The Mets outfielder, who thought of the stunt after being disappointed by the lack of attention Duke Snyder's 400th round tripper received. This Day in Baseball History is brought to you by the Biggest Little Baseball Museum, located on Three Oaks' magnificent quarter mile, and a proud supporter of...

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0: Okay, forest animals, kids are coming to the forest, and it's up to us to make their visit a good one. Sparrow, have you practiced the most popular bird songs for the year?
1: Of course.
0: Catchy. I like it. River, how's the temperature?
2: It's a refreshing 52 degrees, man.
0: I love it. Turtle.
2: He's not here yet, man.
0: He's late every morning. Okay. Squirrel.
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1: So you've been out with your friends again, huh? You know, it seems that that's the same thing you told me the last time I came home from work and you weren't home. But that's all right, Mama. As you see, I know what you're doing. Yeah, I know. The thing is, I can understand exactly why you're doing it. Because, you see, I think I've been good to you. But maybe one of these days you'll be able to understand exactly what I was trying to do for you. Right now, just before I leave, there's a little something I'd like to put on your mind. I'd like to say to you.

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1: 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Stormwater drains go directly into the Glean River without water treatment. These stormwater drains are found in streets and urban areas. 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Second, only rainwater, should go down stormwater drains. Don't throw your trash down there. And finally, take your used oil to your service station or Berrien County's hazardous waste days throughout the summer. These are simple ways for those living in Three Oaks, New Buffalo, and Sawyer to protect the Glean River's water. From the banks of the Glean River, this is Peg Coring.

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2: 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It's time for That 70s Show with Mighty Mo and Diver Dan. Today, we're going to be listening to 70s TV theme songs. The 1970s is celebrated as a golden age of TV theme songs, an era where full lyrical stories were used to instantly hook viewers in. These catchy tunes set the mood and effectively establish the tone, setting, and premise of the show in under a minute. Now, not so much. 40 seconds of an anonymous industrial instrumental is what you get. Take the Mary Tyler Moore Show. Mary was playing a new type of female character. Newly divorced, independent, self-sufficient. If you want everyone rooting for your unconventional for the time main character, right out of the box, give her a theme song like this. This is the Mary Tyler Moore Show.

0: Wow, talk about an earworm. What could be more positive than love is all around? Hey, Dan, what do you think makes a great TV theme song?
1: Well, you know me, Mo. I get animated at a really good soundtrack for a TV show in the 70s. And who could be more animated than the soundtrack for Scooby-Doo? I mean, think about it. It had all the great parts to it. The dumbest catchphrases.
2: Keepers! Jinkies!
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1: You got a talking dog. You've got Shaggy is
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6: 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Yeah.

The theme of the Jeffersons highlights optimism and upward mobility, a new lease on life. It was also a watershed moment for African American representation on TV. The theme song is inspirational for anyone who listens, though. Most of us have somewhere we'd like to be, something that signals success in our minds. Because of this, Moving On Up resonates with most viewers. Here's Moving On Up from the Jeffersons.

0: So this next clip has a cavalcade of stars in it. Conan O'Brien, Dana Carvey, John Ritter, and even an appearance of Ted Nugent on Guest Guitar Band. But I think it leads into Three's Company nicely. Let's take a listen.
1: Became a TV legend playing Jack Tripper on Three's Company. Now he's starring in the ABC show Eight Simple Rules for Dating My Teenage Daughter. Please welcome John Ritter. Yeah.

0: he comes out cocky, you come out humble.
1: No, I was trying to do a callback from, you know, I couldn't top you. You know, following you, it's a little bit like Stevie Wonder and now Ludacris. What's up? But
0: people love Ludacris.
1: Dana has, he's so fast that, you know, he throws away a lot of routines that other comedians would base their whole act on. He's just so quick. So
0: I take the ones he throws away.
1: I'm going to
2: call my wife right now. Can I get a phone?
1: Well, my wife is coming over to meet you from the hotel because she didn't know you were on. So she's bringing my kid over to ask you to please do Turtle Turtle for her.
2: Oh, really?
1: Yeah, yeah.
2: Oh,
1: she loves you. Yeah, wow. As we all do. Dana Carvey.
2: John Ritter.
1: No, me.
0: Sorry. I can't handle both of you doing that at the same time. It's sweeping the nation.
1: Sorry. Everybody backstage is doing it.
0: Yeah. It's doing
1: Conan.
0: It's going to become a dance soon.
1: Yeah.
0: In clubs. People are going to be going,
1: on silks.
2: John Travolta told me doing an impression of someone. He says, you know, it's like the sincerest form of flattery. You know. So you consider yourself flattered, Cody Cone.
0: Thanks, buddy.
3: We love you.
0: What are you talking about?
2: I don't know.
0: Now, we have to talk about this. A big controversy. There was a big controversy, and I want to get your take on this thing. Three's Company now is being aired on Nick at Night.
1: Yeah.
0: And apparently a certain episode created a stir because it's on early.
1: I know what you're going to say.
0: Tell the whole story. Well, what the controversy was.
1: Well, this is serious. I mean, this is serious. We had to put a stop to this because, you know, sometimes a press release can really damage some people and hurt some feelings. My secretary, Sue Wilcox, who's a very wonderful lady and very, you know, very proper and adult, you know, taking care of childlike people like me. And she called me and she was very upset and she said, you know, I don't know quite how to say this, but there's a fan somewhere in Tacoma who has a lot of time on his hands and he has a freeze frame. And he called Nick at Night upset because he said that he saw one of Jack Tripper's testicles appear from. This is true. It's not funny.
0: He was watching the show, and there is a scene where you're in your boxer shorts.
1: And apparently, I jump over a couch.
0: And there's one.
1: That's what it felt like when I heard. Yeah, and apparently one of the twins escaped.
0: One of the twins escaped the asylum.
1: Not funny.
0: Yeah.
1: It
0: must just be for like a second.
1: For a brief second, but you know, in those days they didn't have pause buttons and freeze frames. And
0: so people thought this will never be a problem.
1: Well, no. I mean, my wife Amy, she said, I remember as a little kid I caught a fleeting glimpse of something passing by very quickly that didn't make me laugh but made me wonder. So anyway, they wanted a response from me, and Nick at Night said, well, yes, we saw one of Mr. Ritter's testicles appear from a blue box.
0: I think we saw it appear.
1: Yeah, like
0: people were talking about it like it's a UFO. I've seen it. It was right over yonder in that swamp.
1: Kill it. Come on, I'm not Rodney Dangerfield, all potatoes and no meat. You know what I mean? But anyway, so...
0: Oh, my God.
1: No, so I had to do a response. Amy came up with it. I said, listen, I know Nick at Night is cutting the offending scene.
0: Yes.
1: Which hurts me.
0: They cut the scene?
1: They cut the scene and they'll show it in an edited form because they didn't want to offend, the guy in Tacoma. So I said, they said they need a response from you. I said, you're kidding.
0: I can't believe the press needs a response on this.
1: Yeah, it was a slow news day.
0: Yeah.
1: And there was no saber rattling going on, if you know what I mean. And so, thank you, Dan. And so what happened was I said, well, let me have a minute. I was thinking about Amy. What should I say? You know, I know it's on Nick at Night. And I it's not funny.
0: What you just did right there was not right. What you just did was wrong.
1: Imagine Uncle Charlie. No, what happened is... he was the biggest star in the world. Mickey. But anyway, what happened was I finally had to respond, you know. And basically I said, I asked Nick at Night to please air both versions, you know. One with the original and then one the edited. Because sometimes you feel like a nut, sometimes you don't.

0: Chico and the Man was a groundbreaking American sitcom series. It aired on NBC for four seasons from 1974 to 1978. It really was one of the first television shows in history to really explicitly set a Mexican-American neighborhood. It starred Jack Albertson and Freddie Prinze. And this show was all about what the 70s were about, and that was catchphrases. The show catapulted comedian Freddie Prinze into superstardom. Tragically, at the age of 22, Freddie Prinze committed suicide, and they tried to go on with the show, but it just wasn't the same without him. Here's Jose Feliciano with the soundtrack for Chico and the Man.
1: One, two, one, two, three, and...

0: fiction. The premise parodied the hit sitcom by reimagining it as a gritty, hyper-violent 1990s Tarantino film. It features, of course, John Travolta, but also Steve Buscemi and TV's Lenny and Squiggy from Laverne and Shirley fame. Take a listen.
1: Hey, Julie, did I ever tell you about my Uncle Herbie Cotter from Poughkeepsie?
2: Why no, Gabe. Tell me about your Uncle Herbie Cotter from Poughkeepsie.
1: Well, Uncle Herbie was sort of a hippie. He decided to go hitchhiking across country, but no one would ever pick him up, so he walked. He walked across New York, he walked across Pennsylvania, halfway across Ohio.
2: Why only halfway?
1: Well, one day, this van pulls up with these two guys. They throw him into the van, and they give Herbie the most savage beating I've ever heard. They go medieval on his ass with a pair of pliers. And the whole time, they're singing that song by the Archies.
2: Sugar, sugar.
1: Yeah, yeah. So Herbie's laying there, and it's like, sugar, sugar, sugar,
3: Funny story, Cotter.
4: Yeah, hilarious.
2: Gabe, what's happening?
3: Cool it, bitch!
4: Oh my God, Mr. Cotter, I thought you was gonna die, I swear.

Imagine, if you will, a world where Welcome Back, Kotter was directed by Quentin Tarantino. This clip aired on Saturday Night Live, October 15th, 1994, right before John Travolta had a huge career resurgence with his turn in Tarantino's Pulp Fiction.

0: Good morning. I want to thank you, Sweathawks, for saving my life this morning.
1: Hey, there was the least we could do there, Mr. Carter there.
2: Oh.
0: Yes, Warshak.
2: Mr. Carter, we've got a surprise for you. Look. Frederick.
3: Hi there.
2: It's Mr. Woodman.
0: Listen, you can't tie up your principal.
1: It's okay there, Mr. Carter. I got a note.
4: Dear Mr. Carter, please allow Juan and his friends to tie up Mr. Woodman and go medieval on his ass. Signed, Epstein's mother. He's got a note. Bob Marino, take off his gag.
5: What?
4: His gag.
5: Where?
4: His mouth. Take off the gag.
5: Who?
4: Mr. Woodman!
5: All right, you don't have to shout.
1: You'll pay for this, Carter. You and your sweat hogs. You better let me go or I'll kill you, Carter.
5: Are you finished? Washington.
3: Hi there.
0: You can't light Mr. Woodman on fire. You'll burn down the whole school.
1: It's okay there, Mr. Carter. I got another note.
4: Would you get out of here with your notes?
5: You can scream all you want, Mr. Woodman, but you're gonna die, I swear.
4: I said, Bob Barberino. Bob Barberino. Hit it, Hawshack.
2: Mr. Woodman, you don't look so good.
0: Sorry, Woodman.
4: School's out.
1: No! Goodbye there, Mr. Woodman. If there's a bigger, more pathetic, disgusting loser on this planet, I'd like to see him. Hello.
6: Woodman walks, or else everybody dies.
5: Hey, up your nose with a rubber hose.
1: Oh, yeah? Well, up your gizzard with a rubber lizard.
7: That's good. Did you just make that up?
1: I made it up in the car.
7: Okay. Up your hole with a mellow roll. You drop.
8: 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TV producer John Sachs mentioned to his agent that he wanted a Love & Spoonful-like theme for his new sitcom. And the agent just happened to represent John Sebastian as well. Kismet, I tell ya. This is John Sebastian doing Welcome Back.

0: one of my favorite shows of the 70s was The $6 Million Man. I mean, come on, this guy had everything going for him. He's married to Farrah Fawcett. He's got his own soundtrack.
1: What does the bionic woman do for a living?
2: She keeps Lee Majors from getting rusty.
0: Just about everybody was influenced by this show for generations to come, either at home or even at the office.
1: $6 Million Man! Steve Austin! Actually, that would be a good salary for me, don't you think? $6 million?
3: Memo to Dan. I deserve a raise.
4: He looks good in there, so run.
5: Roger. ACS arm switch is on.
6: Okay, Victor.
5: Landing rocket arm switch is on. Here comes the throttle.
6: Circuit breakers in.
5: We have separation.
6: Inboard, downboard, they're on.
5: We're coming forward with the side stick.
6: Looks good.
5: Roger. I've got a blowout. Stay for three.
6: Pitch your pitch to zero.
5: Pitch is out again. Hold out to zero.
6: Direction out.
7: Austin, astronaut, a man barely alive. Gentlemen, we can rebuild him. We have the technology. We have the capability to make the world's first bionic man. Steve Austin will be that man. Better than he was before. Better, stronger,

Happy Days is actually a 1954 record by Bill Haley and his Comets. It's a clever way to borrow from the 50s, the lyrics tap into nostalgia for a time gone by, while also introducing the idea of unbridled good times ahead. So it makes watching Happy Days a nostalgic, positive experience for many people. Because of that, this theme song hits the nail on the head. Here's Rock Around the Clock by Bill Haley and his Comets.

0: When Jim Henson created the Muppets, I don't know if anybody had any idea how popular they would become.
1: Steve Martin! Oh, Steve Martin! 15 seconds till curtain, Mr. Martin!
2: Thank you, Scooter. I'm almost ready.
1: Say, you're gonna feel right at home around here. It's the Muppet Show with our very special guest star, Mr. Steve Martin!
0: It originally aired on TV from 1976 to 1981. The show followed Kermit the Frog as a stressed showrunner attempting to manage a chaotic weekly vaudeville-style theater production. And they would get the biggest guests, and everybody wanted in on it.
1: It's the Muppet Show with tonight's guest star, Mr. Joel Grey.

0: paper plate. And every night after dinner, my wife erases the dishes.
1: To introduce our guest, that's what I'm here to do. So it really makes me happy.
2: In TV and film, certain classic themes and character archetypes are used that are familiar, yet build dramatic tension and comedic chemistry. The veteran cop with the younger, inexperienced cop, the buddy partnership, etc. Well, Streets of San Francisco had all of those, every single one. Traditionalist veteran cop Carl Malden is partnered with Michael Douglas, a young, inexperienced, college-educated go-getter in the homicide division of the San Francisco PD. The two cops enjoy a bantering relationship while they hunt down the bad guys as the vet teaches the newbie the ropes. And it was Carl, don't leave home without your American Express card, on the waterfront, Malden. And Nepo baby, Michael, my dad is Spartacus, Douglas. Here Michael talks about their shared dynamic.
3: Going back to the streets of San Francisco, what kind of figure was Carl Malden to you?
4: He was my mentor. I loved the guy. Carl came out of Gary, Indiana, you know, the steel mills. He, you know, I was second generation. He reminded me, you know, when he talked about Gary, Indiana, he reminded me how blessed we were to have this kind of career, to work this way. He taught me his work ethic, his tenacity. We used to, he had a deal where he would not start a new episode unless he had next week's episode written. So every time we had a break while we were shooting that show, we would go rehearse and run the lines for next week's episodes. But I will tell you the story. The first day we were shooting, we were at the top of Knob Hill in San Francisco, and it was getting late, and there was a knock on my door. We got to get a shot before the light. What? Just you go out. You just take the car, driving around Carl. You put the gumball up on top of the thing. You go past the Fairmont Hill down, Fairmont Hotel down the hill. Said, okay. Now I prided myself on driving. I used to race a little bit with Formula F cars and this and that, and good driver. So I said, all right, let's get in the car and action. So we take the car. We go around. Carl puts the gumball. Go past the Fairmont the hill. We go off the hill. And all I know is I have enough time in midair to look over at Carl. He looks at me. And then, I kept it straight, you know. I said, oh, my God. Carl got out of the car and said, that's not driving. That's not driving. I thought, oh, my God, I'm going to lose my job the first day I'm here. That's not driving. I'm going back to my trailer and change my underwear. So he was great.

0: The Brady Bunch was a wholesome family show from the 70s about a couple getting together that each had three children of their own. But I think even though Dateline wasn't around in the 70s, only Keith Morrison could maybe answer some of the mysteries surrounding this. Or could he?
1: Does it give you nightmares?
2: You could call it a nightmare.
3: One way or another, that's an execution.
4: Absolutely.
0: Okay, guys, let's settle down here. Sure, Marcia got hit with a football on the nose, but let's not make a federal case out of it.
5: A winter's night in a southern forest. The ink-black darkness parted briefly to their headlights.
1: Telling stories is a little like singing a song. It's a performance. Maybe you're telling your own story, maybe you're telling somebody else's story. It doesn't really matter. It has to be told. As if no one else knows this story but you. We've got something to tell you, and we want you to listen carefully and lean back and just imagine things.
6: I'd be off of TV, so what I would do is I had a girl over, I would switch it up. Take a song off of TV and make it sound good enough to make love to. Even if the song was...

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0: what if it was Prince?
1: Wow.
0: Because, you know, Prince would recognize, like,

The theme song for the police procedural Hawaii Five-O is a horn and guitar-heavy surf rock track. It's widely considered one of the most iconic theme songs in TV history. The creator of the song was composer and arranger Morton Stevens, who won two Emmys for the song. Stevens worked as a conductor in Vegas for Sammy Davis Jr., Jerry Lewis, the Rat Pack, and Liza Minnelli. The show used the gorgeous scenery of Hawaii as its backdrop and starred the always cool Jack Bookum Dano Lord and his partner James MacArthur, who was screen legend Helen Hayes' real-life son. The show ran from 1968 to 1980. Here's Hawaii Five-O's theme.

Quincy was a classic American medical detective drama that originally aired on NBC from 1976 to 1983. It starred Jack Klugman as Dr. R. Quincy. He was brilliant, irascible, and dedicated medical examiner. What's interesting is this actually started so many of the shows later on, like CSI and procedural shows on pathology and forensics, and really popularized that whole thing. The problem for me was, in 1981, I'm doing stand-up comedy at the Comedy Cottage. I'm new, the guy's about to introduce me. It's my second time up, and he says, "You want me to give you a good introduction or a great introduction?" I said, "Well, give me the great one." He says, "Ladies and gentlemen, tonight, this next young man, Mr. Dan Whalen, one night, you'll be sitting at home watching the Johnny Carson Show. And this next young man, Mr. Dan Whalen, will be sitting at home watching Quincy." Everybody laughed harder than anything I said after that. So I walk out and I'm like Ralph Cramden, "Amina, amina, amina, amina."

0: Los Angeles private investigator Jim Rockford was a departure from your stereotypical TV detectives, who are sharply dressed and have a slick style and a penchant for violence. Jim Rockford wears JCPenney's off-the-rack sports coats and would rather use his wits than his fists. James Garner plays Rockford with wit, employing accents, disguises, and anything else available to him to find his bad guy. Rockford barely gets by and lives and works in a weathered mobile home in a parking lot. But don't feel too bad for him. The parking lot is on the Malibu Beach. The theme won a Grammy for Best Instrumental Arrangement. The theme's use of banjo and harmonica creates a distinct sound referred to by one critic as a hillbilly hootenanny. Anytime Jim Garner appears on my TV, I sit down to watch. He's just so watchable. This is the theme to the Rockford Files.
1: 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At the tone, leave your name and message. I'll get back to you.
2: You are full of bullshit, my friend. I will sue you for everything you have. I will sue your ass.

0: Robert Blake started the 1970s television series Beretta. Robert Blake was an interesting guy, to say the least. Early in his career, he was a child actor, and he was in the Our Gang Little Rascals film series. His real name was Mickey Gubatowski, but I think that sounded too Hollywood, so he changed it to Robert Blake. He was in Cold Blood, the Truman Capote novel, in 1967, and Beretta aired from 1975 to 1978 on ABC. His real life actually followed one of the theme songs from the TV show, Don't Do the Crime If You Can't Do the Time. In real life, he was accused of killing his wife, Bonnie Blakely. The theme song was sung by none other than Sammy Davis Jr. And what I loved about this show was the relationships Beretta had with his bird. It was a talking cockatoo. There was just nobody like it. I think the bird later on got its own show.
1: Hits the streets in his own half-hour weekly police drama, Beretta's Bird.
2: Bird or no bird, Fred, you're still a cop. That means you gotta
3: play it by the rules, like everybody else.
2: Okay. We have come up with nothing but